0: obviously a Stanley Cup winner and some experience there, and how many games he's played in the NHL, I don't even know the number. But the other part about it, I think, which is important to state, is just the enthusiasm and the smile on his face. He just wants to come and play hockey, and he's excited about it. And, you know, you could do it one of two ways, and he's doing it the right way for us.
1: When you think about camp and the few weeks you've had to get to know these guys, are there any players that have really sort of surprised you or stood out to you?
0: Yeah, I think the overall group and the energy and the will to get better so far has been what's excited me. You know, it seems like when we're implementing something new or we're talking about something, the engagement's there. They seem, when we go through the process, to learn those things and concepts pretty quickly. I think that's the biggest thing. Individually, I think there's guys that are going to have opportunities. I don't really want to state who's going to put some pressure on some guys. At this point of the year, I think those guys will work their way to the top.
1: Only one extra right now. You have some guys trying to get healthy here, but how does having, you know, everybody sort of engaged and in the mix for playing time at the start of the year help everyone lock in?
0: Yeah, I mean, for sure. There's not a lot of decisions today with some of the injuries already, and maybe that's not ideal, but maybe at the same time it allows guys to play loose and play fast and have some fun. So we'll make our tweaks as the year goes on, and maybe even as the weekend goes on, to what that's going to look like for us. But I can't wait to get started in this packed house tonight.
2: Can you guys hear the enthusiasm? Because I can hear the enthusiasm in Nick Bootlin's voice when he talks about this chance to run the show here in Cleveland. We are so lucky to have him. Thank you very much to Nick Bootlin for joining us there, taking us behind the bench, courtesy of Labatt Blue. Fans, get your hands on game-worn jerseys, signed memorabilia, and more on the Monsters app, presented by the UH Straczynski Sports Medicine Institute, powered by Dash. 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
2: Welcome back to Cleveland and Rocket Arena, where it is officially October. That means it is officially hockey season, and the 20th anniversary campaign of Cleveland Monsters Hockey comes your way all across Rocket Entertainment Sports Network. I will have the call of each and every second of the action for you this year. Tony Brown back with you, and thrilled to be so. Time now to cap off our Rectify Injury Lawyers first intermission report with our Discount Drug Mart out-of-town scoreboard, presented by Discount Drug Mart, the store that saves you the runaround. We do not have a ton of action across both the National and American Hockey Leagues here. We'll breeze through it. The brand new Hamilton Hammers reside in the North Division, and they've got a 1-0 lead in Belleville at the start of the second period tonight in their first game ever as the Hammers. You've got Syracuse up 1-0 in Laval at the end of the first. Utica leads Providence 1-0. Hey, how about the Providence Bruins selecting the great Billy Sweezy, Monsters legend, as their captain for this year? Congrats to Sweeze. That is so well earned. And if you want to know what a captain is, just go look at Bill Sweezy. He's been playing like one for years. He finally has been rewarded, as has Owen Sillinger, for his dedication at this level. Toronto Rochester scoreless in the second. Iowa Texas likewise just underway in Austin later tonight. Abbotsford at Calgary. Coachella Valley hosts Ontario, and the NHL Rangers up on the Red Wings 1-0 in Detroit in the second. First intermission in Raleigh. The defending Stanley Cup champion Hurricanes down 3-0 to the Caps. Later tonight, Bruins at Winnipeg. Stars host the Blues. The Ducks are in Vegas. That's it for your Discount Drug Mart out-of-town scores. Courtesy of Discount Drug Mart, the store that saves you the runaround. And we're ready for the second period now. Monsters in their white uniforms compete from right to left in the second, and in black from left to right. It's the Grand Rapids Griffins who lead Cleveland 2-1 after the first period of the season. The puck down at center. We're underway in the middle frame of this one from Rocket Arena in Cleveland, Ohio. I'm Tony Brown here with you all across Rock Entertainment Sports Network. We want to say a special hello to our listeners on our FM radio flagship, that's Sports Radio 99.1, and also to the fine folks worldwide, wherever you might be, tuned in on AHL TV on Flow Hockey. We welcome you to Cleveland and to the 26-27 AHL season, the Monsters 20th in the league. So the Monsters digging out of their own zone. Colton White up the left side looking for Pinelli. Scraped the head. Steven Lorenz wanted to shoot. They had to wait and slid a pass in front off the stick of the goaltender Postava, and it deflects down. It's going to be icing here as the Monsters tag. Faceoff comes all the way back into the Griffin zone. Hey, fans, don't miss a minute of the action. 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Off the faceoff, left side of the D zone for Grand Rapids. They'll escape to center, but James could not get away there from the on-charging, back-checking Jack Williams, who created a turnover. Now Cleveland's Malatesta pushes across the line on a pass from Richard, as Guillaume Richard has to turn and chase the puck down inside his own blue line. Bounces off the wall in front of the Cleveland bench. Now the Griffins will accelerate ahead. James to the middle of the ice. This one forced over, and Rochette gave it to Dover Nielsen as it's back for Rochette to chase into the right corner of the Monster zone. Risky pass out of the corner for Williams, but he threaded the needle, and Richard now spearheads a 3-on-2. Malatesta cross ice, right circle, Ashan, watched by Bouillon, still has control of the puck in his skates, shovels it back up the right wing boards to Richard, delivers Buckberger, he'll fire that one high off Dylan James of the Griffins, and the end glass too, and then it's chopped off the plexiglass, and a strange carom there came out in front of the net of Postava. Griffins now with a breakaway feed into the zone. He'll fire in this one high and wide off the stick of Theo Rochette, who made himself available for a stretch feed that panned out. But the Monsters get away without a sinister chance to score allowed. Now this one at center, Keskinen. Out at center has it punched ahead by Buckberger, chased by Dume, flipped for Luke Tuck, and he will go shoulder to shoulder with Christensen. And the puck rolls, thanks to his efforts, onto the stick of Keskinen. Oiva Keskinen, the rookie, has this one taken away and forced ahead at center for the Griffins as they'll try to creep their way down inside the offensive zone. Unsuccessfully so. It's back to Lagesson. Chops to Christensen. Dumped into the Monsters' end of things. Able to pick it up is Mazzotti, and his shot saved by Copley. Big rebound. Rattled out to the blue line where Lagesson now strides down the right side. Griffins with a bit of a surge here, and the Monsters chasing in their own zone just a little bit. This one now for Jesse Kiskanen. Came back out for a long shot. Lagesson that was stopped and kicked loose. Now Dume headbands for Luke Tuck. He's into the O-zone of the left wing. Opens the hips, looking for reinforcement. Slides it along the kick plate behind the Griffin net. We're 3 minutes into the second period. It is 2-1 Grand Rapids. Monsters fire from the goal line. It was Dume, and that one off Postava. Now handled by the Griffin defense. Tried to find Becker, did Adderd, came back to him, and now lunging to try and reel it in was Butler without success. Icing against the Griffins in a faceoff back into the Grand Rapids zone. Fans, start your child's hockey journey with the Mini Monsters Learn to Play program presented by University Hospital Straczynski Sports Medicine Institute. 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Puck rolling off the draw in front of Postava, and he will dive all-out lunge for that puck and secure it outside the goal crease. Michael Postava really just stole that job from Sebastian Kosa last year between the pipes for the Mighty Griffins, and so much so that Kosa was shipped out. He's a member of the Utah Mammoth organization now. Of course, Detroit has lots of young goaltending coming through the prospect pipeline, including Trey Augustine, who's backing up tonight. So the Griffins are going to be well supported in net this year, and they look to be, you know, another very, very promising season ahead for Grand Rapids. The Monsters tonight trailed up by just a goal, 16:47 left in the second period. A controlled by Cleveland. Hernessy hands off to Kuhlmans down from the left point, centers through, and from the slot it deflects to the center point where White holds it in again. Behind the net, Alex Kinnick-Liepert for the Griffins. Got it to Bouillon, left corner. Now Butler off the left wall to the middle of the ice for Kinnick-Liepert. 3-on-2 entry. Defenseman carries ahead. He'll fire from the sharp angle. Copley a save in the left post. And then tried to be stuffed back on a little forehand backhand on the near post there by the forward. That was Mazzotti, and it's covered by Copley. And afterwards, we've got something to settle. Will we have a full-blown fight? It sure looks like it. Singleton has dropped the gloves here, and that's Boyle. And those two exchanging right hands. Oh, no, watch out. Tate's got that right arm free. Now he switches hands. Left's being landed and rained down on the unsuspecting Griffins forward Boyle. Tate Singleton's backing Cleveland. Might consider a run for mayor as the fans appreciate the effort. Undersized, but not where it counts. He's got the heart of a lion, and he's to the penalty box with an appreciative crowd of onlookers welcoming him with open arms as he will scuff up those bloody knuckles. Tate Singleton and Nolan Boyle with a good scrap, but I'm going to give this one on the scorecards to number 48. Let's take a look at the tail of the tape here. Singleton 5'9", 176. You wouldn't know it the way he plays. And on the other side, Boyle, 6'2", 195, but it's Singleton with an impressive going with the right hand, swaps over to the left hand, connecting. Ambidextrous for Tater, the one-time Ohio State Buckeye. And will that be the jolt that Cleveland is seeking? 2-1 for the Griffins. All that scoring came back in the opening period tonight. 16:20 to go in the second. And an extra two on the board now for Alex Kinnick-Liepert. This is going to result in the Cleveland power play, their second of the game. They are 0-for-1 in that department. So a chance to tie here for the Monsters, down 2-1. You had the fight between Boyle and Singleton, and then Kinnick-Liepert penalized in his own sequence. We'll wait to see what the exact penalty is as the faceoff comes down in the O-zone for Cleveland. And it's wrenched back by the Monsters. Top power play unit. Borelli and Pinelli, the two Lucas on the point. Then you've got Williams, Keskinen, and Sillinger out there. Monsters into the O zone. Oh, and hit hard was Williams on the entry, and Lagesson's going to the box. Monsters should let him touch. They'll have a two-man advantage as Williams makes his way back to the neutral zone. It's a delayed call. Copley a little slow on the uptake. Now comes out of the net, and the Griffins touch and cross-checking called against Lagesson. And so it will be a 5-on-3 for a minute and 31 seconds. Monsters have a glimmering golden opportunity to equalize here now, down 2-1. Lagesson just didn't need to do that. It was an entry for Williams with speed, right wing for from a Cleveland perspective, down the wall, and puck was gone. Cross-check landed. Williams went down. Official was right where he needed to be to call it, and he did. 5-on-3 power play for the Monsters with the same personnel. Sillinger to take the draw, left wing of the O zone. Crowd swells. You've got Williams, you've got Keskinen, Morelli, and Pinelli. Looking for the tying tally. Faceoff controlled by the Griffins. They send it down ice and on net. Copley fends it loose. Now it's Morelli. He'll curl up out of the left corner. Up ahead, here's Keskinen. Keskinen hands Pennelly. Drops it back. It's Williams. Creeps his way to the blue line. Picked off by Sheldon Dries. Dries went at a short-handed breakaway, but Williams stops on the gas. Caught up to him. Takes the puck away before even a shot could happen. And now it's Dries who has to back check. Monsters into the zone. 3-on-2. Here's Sillinger on the get and go. And the save by Postava. Handed to Pennelly on the entry. Got it back at the net front. Postava was equal to the task. Now Pennelly strides in. He'll shoot. Shot blocked. Rolls over to the right wall in the O zone, and Pennelly recovers. Tried to center. Was poked on the hands as he attempted that pass, and it's cleared by Dries. 40 seconds left in the 5-on-3 power play for Cleveland. They're trying to tie the game at 2. 5 minutes gone in the second. Rolls back right point. Williams in the O zone. Into the right circle. Down to the goal line. Keskinen. Left-handed shot out to Pennelly. Cross-ice Morelli receives. Left dot. Drags back Pennelly. High slot. Right circle. One-timer. Keskinen. And that one blasted wide as it rolls off the wall and back to the monster zone. Terrific, confident move of that puck in the O zone. And now 10 seconds left in the 5-on-3 power play for Cleveland. Headband to Lorenz. Lorenz trying to get the edge on Booyam. Cuts to the top of the crease as Dumais arrived. It deflects back to Lorenz on the right wall. To the center blue, Buckberger. Buckberger, left circle. Pennelly back. Buckberger fires. That one sails high. First penalty is over. Skanik Leipert back to join the penalty kill. 20 seconds left in the 5-on-4. Monster still down 2-1. Buckberger to Pennelly. Back to Buckberger. Center point. Left-handed shooter looking for a seam. Moves it base the right circle. That's now Malatesta back out. Buckberger to Pennelly. Deflected pass finds Dumais, and he tried to go short side from the goal line to pick that top right corner over the right shoulder of Postava. Save was made. Follow-up fed to the right circle where Malatesta's shot denied, and the second penalty ends to the Griffins. 3-for-3 on the kill. Monsters still trail 2-1 in the game, and we are almost halfway through this first contest of the season as the Griffins have now iced the puck on the Cleveland touch, and the faceoff come back into the Grand Rapids defensive zone. Not to like about the look of that power play. Puck movement, not the least of which was notable there. I mean, just, again, confident options for every player when in control. Just keep things moving. Good signs early. Fourth line gets a look here. Actually, it's a sort of reconfigured trio. McHugh, Ernesy, and Tuck. That's a gritty line with White and Coleman's. Face-off right side D zone for Grand Rapids. They win it back to the end wall. Bounces out center point. Here's Coleman's from long range. Wrister saved. Postava juggled it but snatched and held. And then Tuck making friends atop the goal crease there as he was lingering. And good luck with that. You got Tuck, you got Ernesy, you got McHugh. All three of those guys happy to drop the gloves. We'll take a timeout now, though, and step away to catch our breath. Monsters can't take advantage of a 5-on-3 power play, but within spitting distance, they're down 2-1 midway through the second. You're listening to Monsters Hockey, only here, all across Rock Entertainment Sports Network.
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2: .29 to go in the second period. First game of the 20th anniversary season of Cleveland Monsters Hockey. Tony Brown back with you for season number 12 on the headset here. And so much excitement in a year of transition for the Monsters with a new head coach in Nick Bootland. And many, many new faces. Several linger from previous campaigns too. And a compelling group. Not the largest opening night roster we've had in Monsters history here. Just 21 players. You need 20 to play in a game. So one extra. But the Monsters looking pretty sharp here against a very solid Griffins contingent this season. 13:20 to go in the second period. Into the O-zone, the Griffins have a shot from Adderd at the center point. Knocked down off a skate just in front of the Monsters netminder, Phoenix Copley. Came back out to center. Richette moves it rink wide. From the Monsters bench, the return pass to him. Here's Richette into the Monsters zone, and he fanned on a shot at the left edge of the right circle as Cleveland takes control. Earnesty to McHugh. McHugh to Tuck. Tuck on his offhand, down the right wing wall, back to the slot. White a backhander as the defenseman joined the party. That one floats wide to the corner. McHugh with a nice hit on Richette, but Dylan James controls now at center for the Griffins. Works his way into the zone, sends it behind the cage. Around it rolls for Corson Coolmans on the left side, and he will hang on to it. 12:40 left in the second period. Coolmans high off the glass, sees this one rim around behind the net. Comes back now to the right wing side where Dries will heave it ahead. Shine has it tapped away. Rolls back to Morelli. All the way ahead to Lorenz. Lunges, but that one out of his reach. And behind the cage for icing against Cleveland. Griffins take the draw back into the Monsters O-Zone. Hey, fans, stay up to date with the team. 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Shots even at 12. Face off to the right of Phoenix Copley. Some Ohio roots for him, which we discussed with him at Media Day. But most of his childhood spent in North Pole, Alaska. Which, fun fact, is not at the North Pole. It's a misnomer. Wonder if he's met Santa, though. Up the left side, this one will be fed back behind the goal line. Richard up the right side. This one off the stick there is Steven Lorenz. Now it will be Owen Sillinger, the captain of this year's Monsters Club. Ahead to his defenseman, Richard, found Steven Lorenz. Burley all the way down to the end wall and absorbed a high stick for his trouble, drawing a penalty. And as Grand Rapids touched it, a power play. Oh, rather it was Lorenz guilty of the high stick. I beg your pardon, Bouillon is checking for a leak. Let's see if it's a two or a four. Looks like just a two-minute minor penalty here for Lorenz as he was trying to lift his stick. And clipped the Griffins player. So you got Singleton in the box, Moyle as well from their earlier fight. And now Lorenz joins Tate. So it'll be power play number two for the Griffins. They're 0-for-1 in that department thus far. Yeah, easy call as we got a look here in-house at the Humongotron replay. Trying to lift the stick, and he didn't actually clip the nose of Bouillon. It looked like he got his visor, sort of jostled the helmet, and it makes it an easy call for the officials. Faceoff was inside the Cleveland zone, but it looks like it'll come back. There a false start on the draw. Jack Williams. Be opposed by Andre Becker here to the right of Copley from a Cleveland perspective. Swept back by Williams into the corner. Sent around by Colton White up the left wing wall, passed to Sean and his counterpart. That was Skoog. Back it comes inside the D zone. Grand Rapids Bouillon strides through center, hits the offensive blue line. Here's Skoog on the right wing wall, shoved into the dasher. Back to Kiskanen. Rick wide for Becker. Center blue Kiskanen in the O zone for the power playing Griffins. Hands to Skoog. Turns, fires, save Copley. Rebound off his pad, controlled by Ashan. Great patience, held onto it. He was able to feed White now, who creeps into the O-zone. Monster is trying to get something going. Shorthanded here, White will center, and Postava made contact with the puck as it will deflect up the left wall for Becker. Carried ahead by Skoog. Skoog into the zone. Overcomes the defenseman, White. Now the Griffins have a look in tight. It was Kiskanen on the left post. It's shoveled in, and they score. Hammering away at the left post with his body below the goal line. That was Sutter Mazzotti. And so a power play goal for the Griffins extends their lead. It's 3-1 Grand Rapids, just shy of halfway through the game. Well, at one point there, the Monsters just way outnumbered towards the net. Coolmans was trying to cover Becker, Kiskanen, and then Mazzotti. And Copley Watching the play progress, ended up sprawled on that left post there as Mazzotti almost fell down and his right heel clipped the post, able to gather that puck and quickly influence it towards, around, and past that left post and Copley's left toe. It's Mazzotti with the goal at 9:57 in the second. His first makes it 3-1. It's the Monsters now. Need to waste little time in seeking that next goal. Off the faceoff, Cleveland now working back behind the net in their offensive end. Dumais in front, touch shoots, he scores! Welcome to Cleveland, that's Luke Tuck as he tucks it under the bar. And the Monsters, for the second time of the game, respond swiftly to a Griffin's goal. Tuck makes it 3-2. Well, back in the opening period, it was the Monsters scoring just 18 seconds after the Griffin Sheldon Drysdale to draw within one. And now it took just 21 seconds between Sutter Mazzotti's goal to make it 3-1 Griffins. And Luke Tuck's first as a Monster, first of the year at 9:18 as he makes it 3-2. So a one-goal game again. The Monsters get that quick answer they were really, really hoping, looking, and striving for, thanks to Tuck. I think he's going to endear himself quick to these Monster fans. Does a little bit of everything. 10:20 left in the second period after Tuck's goal at 9:18 makes it 3-2. If you're just tuned in, Monsters in white right to left. Griffins in black left to right here in the second period tonight. 5-on-5 as the Monsters' Luca Morelli starts the breakout to Singleton. Zips through the neutral zone. Down to the end wall it rolls. This one now carried all the way up through center. Big collision there for Dries. Now, I'm going to give credit on that Luke Tuck tucks it home to old Jock Callender here. I believe Sam Armstrong, one of our fine marketing folks in the front office here, made that reference, credited Jock. So double plagiarism on that one, Jocko. Luke Tuck, it's just too tempting when he goes upstairs. Not to say he tucked it under the crossbar. So I owe royalties to Jock Callender. We're going to settle that on Sunday. Monsters now out of the D zone. Retreating here as it's the Griffins carrying north. Dominic Schein, the Griffin captain, down to the goal line. Then lost control of the puck and his footing. And now penalty coming up here. It's a delayed call against Cleveland. Griffin's going to have a power play. 9:10 remaining in the second. Oiva Keskinen picks up an assist on the goal for Tuck at 9:18. That is his first AHL and Cleveland point. As Keskinen coming over from Finland's Liiga, where he's extremely accomplished for a young man. 20 goals last season. And now we have a holding call indicated on the Monsters making contact with the puck. And so Cleveland to the penalty kill when we return. And the Griffins with a chance to extend their lead. Buckberger sits for holding. 8:54 left in the second. 3-2 Grand Rapids. This is Cleveland Monsters Hockey from Rocket Arena on Rock Entertainment Sports Network.
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8:54 left in the second period, a 3-2 lead for the Grand Rapids Griffins on your Cleveland Monsters. Welcome back. 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Tony Brown back with you. Monsters to the penalty kill. Again, Boston Buckberger down for holding. It'll be power play number 3 for the Griffins, and they are 1-for-2 in that department thus far. Monsters pressed into their own zone as we're back live here, and a clearance comes from Richard. Williams and Ashan began this penalty kill. Now Williams relieved by Josh Earnesy. And on defense, it's the top pair for Cleveland. That's Richard and Morelli. Puck behind the Monsters net. Phoenix Copley to the end wall to shuffle it back up the left side. And this one through center and down. Pustava, the goaltender for the Griffins, hands to Jesse Kiskinen. And he, from behind the net, will pull up and survey his options. Minute 20 remaining in the second period. 8:10 remaining. Minute 20 left in the penalty, sorry. 8:10 remaining in the second period. And a 3-2 Griffin lead. The Monsters want to keep the score right there. Down to the end wall and around the edge. Booyam, left point. Center blue, it's Skoog on his off end. Down into the corner. Here's Becker back to Skoog. Skoog looking rink wide. Long shot, Booyam. That one tipped on its way. And it bounces like a ground ball up the wall. Now it comes back to the middle of the ice where Kuhlmans couldn't clear, but White recovers, and he will make no mistake going off the glass. And Pustava had to be alert there. It came off a stanchion, took a track towards the net, which was vacated by Pustava, anticipating that the puck would travel behind the cage, but he was able to recover in time. Kept his eye on the biscuit there, and always want to be doing that when you're tending goal. This one wide of the net there, shoveled by Dover Nielsen all the way over to the right corner of the monster zone where Morelli strides into possession and clears down. 7:13 remaining in the second period. Monsters down 3-2, killing a penalty for another 10 seconds. Griffins drop back, carried straight ahead by Noah Dover Nielsen. Now it's Schein after getting the line, stuffing into the corner where the Monsters defenseman Morelli was tapping up the wall, and his teammate cleared the rest of the way. Buckberger released. Monsters 2-for-3 on the kill. Now it's back into the Cleveland zone in the left corner. Again, the Monsters in white, right to left in the second. Griffins in black. Stretch feed here. Malatesta strides into it. He'll fire. Left pad save there for Pustava. Malatesta couldn't get enough separation. Didn't have enough time to turn that into a chance to head for the net and make the move. But he fired in a smart manner against the grain to that far post. Pustava was all over it. Now it's back to the Monsters zone where with 6:20 left in the second, the penalty is history in Cleveland trying to reorient themselves here at even strength. Colton White up the right side for Malatesta. Kicked off his skate. They're going to say that goes for icing? No, this must be a penalty. Couldn't have possibly been icing. And yes, hooking has been called, but with two players arriving simultaneously, not certain of the guilty party. Now it looks like Canuck Leaper is being escorted. So this is a really big opportunity for Cleveland. Late in the second period, 6:07 to go, and trailing by a goal, you have another power play. See what the Monsters can do with it. 6:07 to go in the second. Canuck Leaper to the penalty box for a hook. And Cleveland's top power playing it out there now, trying to make it 1-for-4 with the extra man. They're 0-for-3 to this point in the game. Sillinger turns and tugs one back to the left point. Swept by Morelli down the wall into the right corner. Williams to the front of the net. Had Sillinger there, and the captain tried to swivel it to his forehand as the Griffins clear. Back it comes now to Morelli, who curls out of the right corner of his own zone, picks up his eyes, drops the feed back. Here's Pinelli now. Straight north. All the way to the blue line, moves it to his right. Sillinger taps it off the wall. Pinelli back behind. Ooh, that puck is, they're going to blow play dead. Hit the referee in the side of the head and not in the helmet. Looks like he's grabbing his left ear, perhaps his left side of his neck there. And that would appear to be Liam Moskamp, one of the two referees. And such compassion from the players. You have a referee struck in the head with the puck, and all anybody wants to do is go over and ask him where the faceoff's going to be. And I think this is
absolutely the right thing to do here. Liam Moscon, one of the referees that was struck with that puck, again, couldn't tell neck, jaw, ear. He's going to go down the tunnel and get checked out by the Monsters head athletic trainer, Seth Campbell, and the doctors down at ice level there. So there is, protocol in this situation for many, many years in this league and other professional leagues. There was only, three-man officiating crews with one referee and a couple of linespersons. And so that's what you have to do in a situation like this in which there's an injury to one of the officials. So now extra onus placed on the judgment of the lone referee on the ice for the moment. That's Jordan Dechart. Still a minute 33 left on the Canuck Leapert penalty. The Monsters' fourth power play as they trail 3-2. 5:40 to go in the second period. Face-off outside the offensive blue line for Cleveland. Right side of center, just in front of the Monsters' bench. They're able to win that face-off. Again, it's Pennelly, Morelli, Williams, Keskinen, and Sillinger, the top power play unit. Pennelly gained the line, got stood up against the wall by Justice Christensen, who takes a penalty. And Christensen can't believe it, but interference was pretty clear on Pennelly. And Luco with a big smile and a nod of approval for the penalty that's been called against Justice Christensen, who is in disbelief. But the Monsters now have yet another fabulous opportunity to tie this game. They had a 5-on-3 earlier they couldn't do anything with. And now, a minute and 19 seconds of a 5-on-3 advantage, down by one goal late in the second period. It's a big moment for Cleveland. Real quick, let's take a look at the road ahead, driven by your Northern Ohio Toyota dealers, at the upcoming schedule for the Monsters after a game Sunday at 3 p.m. here, again against the Griffins. The Monsters will hit the road, leaving Rocket Arena for a Saturday tilt, so a full 5 days of practice in between the Monsters' first road game of the season. That'll be at PPL Center in Lehigh Valley on Saturday the 10th, 7 o'clock tilt against the Phantoms. That'll be followed by a Sunday game at 1:05 p.m. at Lehigh Valley to complete the first road trip of the season for the Monsters. We had time to tell you about it because Cleveland took a timeout, realizing what a big moment in this game it really is. And so they have spent their timeout. Nick Bootland has. And Stephane Matteau, the assistant coach for Cleveland, who runs the forwards and the power play, has his personnel around his clipboard here trying to diagram an equalizer. Also interesting to watch now at ice level, Seth Campbell, the Monsters head athletic trainer, chatting with the two linesmen, updating them on the condition of the second referee who has been incapacitated after taking a puck to the side of the head, possibly the left ear or left jaw, even the left side of his neck. And I speak, of course, about Liam Moscon, who's getting attention behind the scenes. So a 5-on-3 power play for Cleveland unfolds now with a chance to tie the game. And it off the draw, sails off the goal post as Cleveland recollects and play continues. Williams out, left circle. Morelli had a lane on that left dot, but fanned on the one-timer. Now behind the net, Keskinen trying to poke this off the stick of the veteran Bryson. And it rolls via Keskinen's tape back to the right point for Pennelly, who's able to gather it off the yellow kick plate at the base of the wall. Back across, Williams top of the left circle. Pennelly top of the right circle. Down to the right corner at Sillinger. Left-handed shooter circling the zone. The captain moves it left circle. Gets it back from Williams. Sillinger fires just wide to the glove side of Pastava. Rebound controlled by Pennelly as he holds it in. Pennelly cross ice. Here's Williams on the dot. Back to the right dot now for a spinning Luca Pennelly. Finds Morelli, high slot. Morelli looks back, then holds, feeds below the goal line for Williams. Williams now with 25 seconds left in the 5-on-3. Out high for Morelli. Morelli towards the net. Shot was blocked. Bryson lays out trying to clear. Dries can't either. And Cleveland now wedges forward for Morelli as it was tapped by Attard, but out of the reach of Dries. And it works out as a clearance for the Griffins. 10 seconds left in the 5-on-3 advantage for Cleveland. As it'll be Sillinger connecting with Pennelly. He'll creep into the zone. Pennelly holds, feeds back now to Morelli. Morelli to Pennelly. He'll shoot. That's blocked by Bouya. Broke his stick. And now out of the box comes Canuck Leapert. Takes a breakaway feed. He'll shoot. Saved by Copley. Rebound then poked out of harm's way. Monsters able to pick it up. And as they escape the zone, the whistle behind the play signals a penalty taken by Cleveland. And so with 30 seconds left in a 5-on-4 power play for the Monsters, that will be erased as the Griffins improve to 5-for-5 on the kill.
We'll go 4-on-4 for 30 seconds, then a minute and a half will be spent on the power play for the Griffins as Keskinen takes a seat in the penalty box for Cleveland in the aftermath of that shorthanded breakaway chance there for Alex Skinnick-Leipert, the defenseman. So as Christensen's in the box for interference at 14:34, here at 16:04, it's Oiva Keskinen taking the penalty for the Monsters of dubious origin. Penalty, that is. And so 4-on-4 we go. Under 4 to play in the second period. I want to remind you guys, our second intermission report looms. It has lots of good stuff within it, but we'll begin with the Labatt Blue live conversation with Luke Tuck, who has the second Cleveland goal in this game, leaving them, as it stands now, one shy of Grand Rapids, who has scored thrice. Off the faceoff, long draw, a long shot came after Bouillon took the feed from his partner Lagesson. Now Cleveland, Singleton gets around the corner. Singleton will center. Now it's shoveled back to the edge of the goal crease. The puck just simply wouldn't cooperate. Singleton had Lorenz, couldn't find him. Now Lorenz out to that left point. Austin Buckberger has it for the Monsters. Gets it down left corner for Tate Singleton. Singleton circling. Singleton on his backhand all the way around. Hands off the center point now. This will be carried to the left point by Richard. Out of the box comes Justice Christensen. Now it's a power play for the Griffins. And in the game, as Cleveland's 2-for-3 on the kill, it's the fourth power play for the visitors. Up 3-2, looking for insurance with 3:10 to go in the second. The Griffins into the zone. And from behind the net, this one cleared by Cleveland at least to center, where Schein will recover. So the slash to Keskinen at 16:04 has a minute and 4 seconds left on it. That means 3 minutes remain in the second period with the Griffins up by one at 3-2. Racing through center. Pushed off possession. That was Noah Dover-Wilson. And now back to Buckberger, who clears again as the Monsters change all four penalty killers. Postava got into some trouble as Luke Tuck made a beeline for him. Well, they changed three out of the four. Now it's all four. Tuck off in lieu of Malatesta, who joins a Sean Coolmans and White on this penalty killing unit. 35 seconds left in the Keskinen penalty. Griffins with 2.5 minutes left in the second, dumped it in, looking for a goal that would pad their advantage. Relashan on the defensive blue line pushed it away from Rochette, but couldn't regain possession. It's Dominic Schein now will twist things up from his own zone for the Griffins. Grand Rapids captain down the left wing boards, plays it behind the goal line. Coolmans able to locate that puck and clear. Well done. Killing a penalty means short shifts. Those are made even shorter when you're in the middle period and have to deal with the long change. So the Monsters have fresh legs. Just as the penalty expires, Griffins enter the zone, and they're still in control of the puck as they fall to 1-for-4 on the power play. Now a big drive from the left circle in the offensive end for Justice Christensen misses, and Cleveland Sillinger recovers. Keskinen stays onside. Sillinger left circle drags, fires, shot blocked following the play. Pinelli unleashes, and that was stepped into as well by the Griffin defense. Minute and a half to go in the second period. Monsters feed it behind the net. Rolls across now and will be flipped up and out of the zone by Dylan James. We are less than 90 seconds away from the end of the second period. Pretty good game tonight. 3-2 Griffins. Monsters out at center, have the puck find their captain Sillinger, rink wide for Morelli, in onside, on his forehand, in a crowd of black jerseys. Morelli holds, carries behind the net. Minute 10 to go, towards the slot, wanted Pinelli, kick loose to Jesse Kiskinen, and he will carry to the red line, feed to Becker, and watch this one lofted down to the base of the left circle. Now it'll be scooped and carried up the left side for Steven Lorenz, handed back by Butler with less than a minute to go in the second for the Griffins. Attard tried to stretch things out there, but Butler couldn't retrieve because the stick of McHugh got there first. 45 seconds to go in the period. Shot left point for the Griffins. Left pad save for Copley. That one came in with some speed, courtesy of Jacob Bryson. Now 35 seconds left in the second period. Monsters play to the neutral zone. Skoog shovels back deep. 30 seconds left in the frame. Back to Max McHugh near the goal line. Able to offer behind the net. This is Guillaume Richard. Skies it almost to the bottom of the Humungotron, which dangles over the ice surface. And now puck played with a hand pass by the Griffins, bringing a whistle, a stoppage with 17:7 seconds to go. Unfortunately, it doesn't result in a faceoff that's in the O zone, despite Cleveland's lobbying efforts. And so the draw will come outside the Griffin line. Right side of center from a Grand Rapids perspective. Last shift to the frame. Monsters Williams wins it back for Buckberger, who connected with Ellick.
Now it's off the end wall in the Griffin zone. Dries, influences that one. It's rumbled ahead now with 6 seconds left and centered to Shine. Tapped it to Kinnick. Liepert ends up in the corner. That was big Sutter Mazzotti, who might have had a chance to shoot but passed it up as the horn sounds. The second period is over. Now the Monsters trail the Grand Rapids Griffins by a count of 3-2 through 40 minutes of play, as Cleveland with 16 shots to the Griffin 17 thus far in the contest. Coming up, our second intermission report.

0: for Cleveland's Guillaume Richard. Scored at 14:50 of the first to draw his team within a goal. And then a quick response from Tuck after Mazzotti's goal that made it 3-1. Seconds later, Luke Tuck made it 3-2. That's the score now, and I'm told Luke Tuck is with us downstairs, courtesy of Labatt Blue. Luke, sorry about that. Take us through your goal there that came quickly after Mazzotti's score. Good response from your team twice tonight in that situation.
1: Yeah, I think we just had to get our momentum back. We focused on big shifts after goals again, so good play by Bucky up to me. I just got it deep, and then Keski and Doomer got on the hunt and found me in the slot with a really nice pass, so least I can do is get on that.
0: Well, you've played in this building as a visitor, right? But what's the home atmosphere feel like to you now that you're on the Cleveland side of it?
1: It's amazing. Great fans, great show out tonight, so really exciting, and we're trying to put on a show for our fans tonight.
0: Just give me a quick key to, you know, tie this game in the third period and come home with a win in opening night.
1: Consistency.
0: There you go. That was quick. Thank you very much. That's Luke Tuck downstairs, courtesy of Labatt Blue. Good luck to him going forward. We'll take a break. Coming up, it is our second intermission report with Grand Rapids leading Cleveland 3-2 after 2. And this is your home for Cleveland Monsters hockey, Rocket Entertainment Sports Network.
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Of course, it's powered by iHeartRadio here in Cleveland. And tonight we're thrilled to be with you for opening night, the home opener, the first game of the year on Sports Radio 99.1. Tony Brown back with you, and it's our second intermission report with Cleveland trailing 3-2 after two. Well, we have got a performance going on down at ice level tonight, which is going to be very loud as we take you through the first part of our second intermission report. Before we get to our stats and highlights, courtesy of Century Federal Credit Union, our Blue Jackets report presented by Hospitality Staffing Solutions and our Discount Drug Mart out-of-town scoreboard. It is time to remind you guys that the Cleveland Monsters and the Monsters Community Foundation are committed to positively impacting the lives of kids across Northeast Ohio on and off the ice through the power of hockey. And they proudly support organizations that provide programs that share in that mission. 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Time now to leap right into our second period stats and highlights presented by Century Federal Credit Union. The Monsters did not leap out to an early lead in the game today. In fact, let's give the Griffins pretty good credit here in terms of the way that they found a way to manufacture a lead on the road. Remember, these teams are not seeing each other for the first time. They have seen each other in a couple of preseason games not too long ago at the Huntington Center there in Toledo, home of the ECHL's Toledo Walleye. That's the Griffins affiliate. So, I don't know about bad blood, but at least these teams have been acquainted. Here's the scoring summary, though. Begins with Lagesson midway through the first period. The D-man connecting for Grand Rapids. And now Grand Rapids in, looked offside, but it wasn't. Now Draper across, Lagesson a one-timer, and he scores. The big defenseman from a sharp angle down at the base of the right circle gives the Griffins the lead, and the first goal of the season for Grand Rapids to Lagesson. And it's 1-0 Griffins. From Draper and Butler, Lagesson's first at even strength, 9:21 of the opening period, and Grand Rapids not done. This was a great individual effort off the draw. Rock Entertainment Sports Network, powered by iHeartRadio, and off the draw! A quick shot, and the Griffins have scored. It's Sheldon Dries. That puck may not have even touched the ice, as if it did, he clipped it clean off the faceoff to the left-wing side of his O-zone through Copley. And Dries makes it 2-0 for Grand Rapids.

0: unassisted, drives off the draw, 14:32 of the first, a 4-on-4 goal, made it 2-0 for the Griffins, but Cleveland responded. They've done it twice after falling behind by a pair of goals, scoring on the very next shift, and that's what Guillaume Richard did. Grab the puck in their own zone off that faceoff, now enter the O zone, high slot, give and go, Richard shoots, he scores! First goal in Rocket Arena for a Monster this year belongs to G. It's Guillaume Richard, and the lead sliced in half as it's 2-1. At 14:50 of the first, Richard scores just 18 seconds after Dries made it 2-0. Morelli and Pinelli assist, a 4-on-4 finish. 2-1 with the Griffins leading, heading into the middle frame. In the second, Grand Rapids extended their edge as Sutter Mazzotti at 6'6" used all of his frame to get this one past Copley's toe. Overcomes the defenseman White. Now the Griffins have a look in tight. It was Kiskanen on the left post. It's shoveled in and they score. Hammering away at the left post with his body below the goal line. That was Sutter Mazzotti. And so a power play goal for the Griffins extends their lead. It's 3-1 Grand Rapids, just shy of halfway through the game. Stroman tally there for Mazzotti. His first, 8:57 of the second from Kiskanen and Becker. So at that point, Monsters down 3-1. And again, they need to land a punch in return. And Luke Tuck did so. Off the faceoff, Cleveland now working back behind the net in their offensive end. Dumais in front, Tuck shoots, he scores! Goal. Tuck makes it 3-2. 9:18 of the second. First is a Monster for Luke Tuck from Dumais and Kiskanen. And that 5-on-5 finish made it 3-2. That's the score now as we prepare for the third period. 8-7 were the shots in the first in favor of Cleveland. 10-8 Griffins in the second. They've got a 17-16 edge. Cleveland 0-for-5 on the power play and 3-for-4 on the penalty kill. On the other side of the coin, Griffins 1-for-4 with the extra man. 5-for-5 while down a skater. Michael Postava. Great season for the young netminder last year for Grand Rapids. He stopped 14 of 16 tonight. And Phoenix Copley, the veteran in net for Cleveland, has stopped 14 of 17. Very similar nights so far for the two goaltenders. That's it for our stats and highlights from Century Federal Credit Union. Up next, our Blue Jackets report from Hospitality Staffing Solutions. After these messages, it's 3-2 Griffins after 2 in Cleveland. 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

0: Monsters down 3-2 to the Grand Rapids Griffins after two periods of play. Welcome back on opening night for the Monsters' 20th anniversary AHL season. This is Monsters Hockey on Rock Entertainment Sports Network. We are in the middle of the second intermission report, heading towards the final frame. 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Jackets 1-0 after a 6-3 win at home against Buffalo yesterday. They're back in action tomorrow, home for Utah. Check out that game, of course. And Matthew Nyes, welcome to Columbus. What a start. 3 points, two goals in his first game as a Jacket. Charlie Coyle got paid this offseason. Big extension for him and three assists in his first game of the campaign. Zach Werenski with two helpers, too. That is your Blue Jackets report. Again, tomorrow night, they will host the Utah Mammoth. 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Another break here, and we'll come back with our Discount Drug Mart out-of-town scoreboard. We'll take a closer look at this roster, too. We will get to know the 26-27 Cleveland Monsters, especially those that are new to the league and new to the organization. That's all coming up next, along with third period action as the Monsters trail the Griffins 3-2 following 40 minutes of gameplay on your home for Cleveland Monsters hockey. 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

0: welcome back to Cleveland and Rocket Arena, where the Cleveland Monsters are happy to host the best fans in the American Hockey League, the loudest, the proudest, the biggest crowds, the most intense environment you will find at this level of hockey globally is right here in Cleveland, thanks to these outstanding Northeast Ohio hockey fans who have just absolutely been the wind in Cleveland sails ever since they started way back 20 years ago in 2007. This 20th anniversary campaign continues a long tradition of support, success from the fans transferring into results for the hockey club, and it's a wonderful thing to be a part of. The score of this opening night game, 3-2 after two periods. Third period looms. Monsters in their white uniforms, they're going to escape from left to right here in this third period, and the Griffins in black from right to left. Lots of exciting moments tonight. Couple of goals from Richard and Tuck, respectively. You had a very intense showing from Tate Singleton in his first fight of the year. And some great goaltending from Phoenix Copley as two teams try to get organized in this first game of 72 in the regular season. It just feels good to be back in the saddle with you guys all across Rock Entertainment Sports Network. And, of course, we want to remind you to tune in this Sunday for the second half of this season opening series against the Griffins. It'll be a 3 o'clock start. It'll be a Monsters Family Day presented by Jet Express. And it's also going to be our first RESN telecast of the season, as Brad Teason and Jock Callender are going to join me as that hits your television set on RESN. That's Sunday at 3. You can also catch the game on the audio side of things on the big one, News Radio WTAM 1100, Sports Radio 99.1, and of course on AHL TV on Flow Hockey all across our vibrant and ever-expanding Rock Entertainment Sports Network. So the Monsters down one, heading into the third period, looking for a tying goal ASAP. They'll turn to Sillinger, Lorenz, and Pennelly to begin, with White and Kuhlmans on defense in front of Copley and net to my left. As again, Cleveland in white left to right, Griffins in black right to left in this final period. 3-2 Grand Rapids. Puck down at center, and we are underway in the opening, the final period of this one. Monsters from Rocket Arena in Cleveland with you tonight and all season long on Rocket Entertainment Sports Network. Stumbling was Kuhlmans as Skoog sent one deep and then shoveled it on net, but Copley all over it. No daylight there between his right pad and the right post, and he's able to cover, so a D-zone faceoff is the result. Let's take a quick spin through our Discount Drug Mart out-of-town scoreboard. 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Never got to that in our second intermission report. Hamilton's up 2-1 in Belleville to start the third. You've got Utica up 2-0 in Providence early in the third. Iowa down 2-1 at Texas in the second period after 2 in Laval, 1-0 Syracuse. Toronto, defending champs, trail Rochester on the road 2-0 after 2 later tonight. Calgary hosts Abbotsford. Ontario's in Coachella Valley. 5 NHL scores. 2 of those games yet to get underway. We'll have that for you right after this shift. Monsters down 3-2 here. First minute, third period. Hemmed in a bit here. Wraparound attempt off the faceoff there on the stick of Skoog. And a second scoring chance of the period. It's less than a minute old. Out to the right point. Chopped deep by Dominic Schein. Able to be tracked down by Skoog. Out center point, Bryson waits. Feeds it left side. And Adder tees off with a scalding blast that missed the net. Thankfully for Monster fans. In the NHL later tonight, the Blues visit the Stars. The Golden Knights host the Ducks. In action right now, Bruins lead Winnipeg 2-1 on the road after one. Third period action in Raleigh. Hurricanes trail the Caps 5-1. What a rush here for Rochette right up the gut. Scrapes it on Copley. Put himself in the way. Ended up with control of the puck, although he didn't know where it was. It was underneath him. And Theo Rochette with a great trip right down Main Street there, as the Griffins have come out buzzing here in this third period. Final out-of-town score is in Detroit, where the Rangers have a 1-0 lead in an original six matchup late in the third on the Red Wings. And that's it for your Discount Drug Mart out-of-town scores. 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Faceoff, right side, D-zone for Cleveland. Down 3-2 at even strength. A minute into the third, Monsters guilty of icing. All the way down, Malatesta tried to win the race, unsuccessful in that pursuit. Well, let's take a look now at how the Monsters can bring it home in tonight's matchup presented by Rocket. To me, what they've got to do is grab control of this third period. All night long, it's been like, okay, let's respond after the Griffins score. For the Monsters, I think you need to have the next goal in this game. That's crucially important. But then you got to grab control of this game. Cleveland hasn't quite had that to this point. Monsters offside here after that D-zone faceoff. Crept across the line, and Malatesta ruled to have been ahead of the play there. Draw coming to center. Pretty even game. One goal differential. Shots 18-16 for Grand Rapids. Oiva Keskinen, the rookie, out there alongside Dume and Luke Tuck. Faceoff one back to Lagesson. This one all the way down. Buckberger gets there on the end wall. Turns it up the right side. Lifted up the wall by Charlie Ellett. Monsters in control. They'll bail it. Keskinen's way, and Oiva almost had that one on his stick for a breakaway, but it betrayed him at the last moment. Now in the opposite direction. Shot from the edge. Offered on net for a Copley save coming off the stick of Jesse Keskinen. And back around to the left corner of the Monsters zone. The puck rolls up the dasher. Wedged towards the goal line. Intercepted here by Boston Buckberger in his first pro game. Plays it ahead, and now it will be Lagesson. Able to turn behind his own net. Break out up the left side to Becker. Becker ran into by McHugh. Now to the middle of the ice. Tuck comes away with it. Two-on-two entry. Tuck feeds McHugh. Right circle. McHugh to the middle. Ellick fires, and that one sizzles just high. As that was a nice sequence there. Left to right to down the slot. And just a rung too tall on the ladder there for big Charlie Ellick. Back into the Cleveland zone. Now it's Corson Kuhlmans grabbing a puck as his partner White makes himself available and taps this one deep, avoiding Isaac. Here comes Ernesty to grab his man on the end boards. That was Ronnie Attard. And now back around to center. Lifting a stick is White on Moyle, but Moyle now faced with Copley, who comes out to play that puck at the edge of the circle, tapping into the corner. The goaltender helps his team in pursuit. Now this one rolling atop the circles in the Cleveland zone. Wedged to the right point. Attard with a drive. That was blocked. Right back to him. Another look towards the net, and that couldn't squeak through a congested slot. Now it will be carried by Ernesty. Lugs it to the red line. With pace, he sharply offers around the glass. Bounces up the left side. Singleton behind the net over to the right corner. Singleton holding out at the right point. Moves it all the way around to the top of the zone. Now to the left circle, and he fires wide. Bounces back down into the corner. Here's Skoog. Skoog from behind the net. Carried up the right side and handed back against the grain. This is Attard with the Monsters changing. We're 3-plus minutes into this third period. Monsters still searching for that tying goal. They haven't been at level footing with the Griffins since it was 0-0. Monsters offside here. Puck came to center. Cleveland didn't vacate the zone before playing the puck. And so now, faceoff coming outside the blue line in the neutral zone. 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Faceoff at center. It's 3-2. Griffins lead. 4 minutes, just shy of that, into this final period of play. On opening night, the 20th anniversary season. Here's a turning shot after a lobbed puck found Skoog from an impossible angle to score. He put it towards the net. Now, zipped in front, and Dries redirects it past Copley. They've scored. The Griffins extend the lead again. It's 4-2. Dries gets his second of the game as he just influences and alters the direction of that puck with his stick along the ice. And Copley had it slide beneath his pads unwittingly. It's 4-2 Griffins early in the third. So Dry scores at 3:56, the third period. It is his second of the game and second of the season. Ooh, this is worth a look. I thought it went off his stick, but it actually went off the inside of his right skate blade. And there was a little twitch of the ankle there for Dries as that puck hit his skate. If it goes in off your stick, you're fine. You can do whatever you want. But if it goes off your skate, then we're in the neighborhood of that, you know, infamous distinct kicking motion. We can't have that. If it bounces in off your skate blade or if your foot is stationary and you angle the puck, that could work. But you can't kick at it. And in looking at that replay, which I'm not sure was supposed to be shown, the Monsters see that there's at least enough there to challenge this, and I think that's what's happening right now. But what I mean by that is obviously a video review is ongoing, but I believe it was initiated by Cleveland as opposed to being initiated by the referees. Worth noting here, Liam Moscont, one of the two referees that was struck with a puck earlier in the game and left. Well, he's back, and that is a good thing for this game to have two referees in their eyes. And also, it's good for him that he's healthy. Fans are having fun as the officials look at the replay, waving money at them as though they'll bribe them. But after review, a good goal is confirmed, and it is, in fact, 4-2 for the Griffins as Dries has his second of the night. It was just a little twitch in that ankle right when the puck arrived that gave you pause, but it has been confirmed, and so it is a two-goal lead yet again for the Griffins. Now, the two previous times in this game when the Griffins have opened up a lead by two goals, the Monsters have scored on the very next shift, so we'll see if that happens now. Puck down at center, and back to action here, 4 minutes into the third, down by a pair. Monsters have the puck at neutral territory. Ellick up the right side of center. Malatesta gathers off the wall and hands to Williams. Williams chops it away and back to Malatesta. It rolls. Then Williams from the corner fires one out to the left side of the O zone. Sean has it there. Center point Ellick. Now fed to Malatesta. Right circle fires up the inside of the left goal post. That was a centimeter away. Malatesta going glove side on Postava. Beat him clean. And Postava bailed out by Annette Minder's best friend. The goalpost. Back it comes across to the left corner. The Monsters O-zone. They didn't have possession, but it looked like they were going to snatch it from Becker before the puck. Kareem to center. Now Kuhlman's off the glass as this one bounced behind Postava. Here comes Keskinen. Round on the left wing wall, looking for Tuck towards the slot. Taken away and offered out to the center red, and then swept deep. Sutter Mazzotti plays it to the end wall. Cleveland's White takes a hit from Big Mazzotti behind the net there. And he stood in there to make sure that puck stayed in Cleveland's possession. It has now. Dume sends one off the leg of Becker. Back it bounces to Kuhlman's. Kuhlman's up to Dume through the right side of center and a penalty coming. It's against Tuck. Tuck can't believe it. He felt Becker ran into him away from the puck. But it's Tuck that's going to be called for interference here. And the Griffins, after opening up a two-goal lead, will have a power play. As Tuck, with a shake of the head there, knows the truth. There's nowhere he could have possibly gone and nothing he could have possibly done differently. That was a collision. Those happen. But interference going to be called on Tuck regardless of his opinion. Power play six. Make that power play five for Grand Rapids. I beg your pardon there. Monsters 4-for-5 on the PK. Yes, 3-for-4 on the PK so far. Looking to make it 4-for-5 if they can navigate this minor to Tuck. A debatable call. Faceoff controlled by Cleveland in their own zone. Penalty killers include Ernesy up front with McHugh. Morelli on defense with Richard. Griffins exit their own zone. Dries at center with two goals to this point. Give and go entry here. Hands back to Theo Rochette. Rochette now left circle to the slot. Dries swept at it. Rolled off his stick and into the left corner. Puck battled for. Round it comes. McHugh turns. Fires down ice. Rims in behind the net. 6 minutes into the third period. This will be picked up now by Bryson. Sure-handed veteran defenseman for the Griffins. Leaves it on the second wave to Noah Dover-Nielsen. And now into the zone. Rochette found Schein. Around the end wall to the left side of the ice from a Griffin perspective in the Cleveland zone. It was offered back to Bryson, who drags center blue, finds Rochette, gets it back, fires on net, and a one-timer stop by Copley. Down on his knees there, made the pad save. Puck rolling to the line, not past it. Now it's muscled further. Ashan tried to hand off to White, but that one broken up by Bryson, who hung in there to slap that puck away. 45 seconds to go on the Luke Tuck penalty. Alleged penalty. Carried ahead now by Bryson. Hands back. Kiskin into Becker. Left wing carry. Face the left circle now behind the net. Circling the zone. Watched by Morelli. Becker finds Bouillum at the left point. Into the left circle. Looking back door. And Kuhlman's read it like a book. And was able to pick it off and clear. That was intended to be delivered at that left post to Mazzotti. Comes back out to center. Singleton could have turned into the zone. The puck wouldn't cooperate. Taken away by the Griffins. They'll enter Cleveland zone. Dropped off to Mazzotti. Good stick for Oiva. Keskinen forced the turnover, turns and clears down ice with 5 seconds left in the kill. That'll get Tuck out of the box here, and that'll improve the Monsters on the PK to 4-for-5 in the game. As they trail 4-2, and time becomes a factor. 12:35 remaining in the third. Puck dumped around the end wall. Over Keenan Draper, left corner. Behind the net, this is Moyle. Now able to be picked up by Charlie Alec. Up ahead now. Nudged forward and down. It's chased into the corner. Centered in front. Oh, Sillinger had a great chance. Pastava pushed out to the shooter and wiped away the opportunity. Sillinger was convinced he had his first of the year. Now Cam Butler at center. Rumbles into the zone in the building he used to call home. Back out to Dries. Right point. Turns and fires. Pinelli got a piece of that one, which was tag for the corner. Now at center, it's Steven Lorenz. Sends it around the end boards. Bounces off a seam in the dasher. Pinelli shovels on the backhand, and he couldn't catch Pastava by surprise. Into the corner. Pinelli hands now to a twisting James Malatesta. Fires with Sillinger screening, and it just skipped over his tape and into the corner. Battle for possession now. Again, a strange bounce off the dasher here. Comes back out for Schein. Shuttles one forward. Racing back is White. 11:25 left in the third. Little surge of momentum here for Cleveland. Want to get a flurry going and get back within a goal. Sent around the end boards in the O zone by Malatesta to Ashan. Puck betrayed him there. Now Wilmer Skoog grabs on his own blue line for the Griffins. Backhands one deep. Munster's back to grab it behind the net. Kuhlman's to Williams on the right wing breakout feed. Williams to the middle of the ice. His pass blocked, but he was able to regather the puck somehow and maintain his forward momentum. Now into the O zone, left wing. Williams finds Malatesta. Gets a quick shot away. It sails a bit high. Back around the end wall. Rolls over to the right wing side. Cross ice for Reschet. Off his skate. James gives it back. Theo Reschet looking for Dylan James. And then Copley got run into by Kuhlmans, who slid through. And then a big drive hit the post from Booyam. Copley never saw it. He was totally screened and got lucky there. Back out to center. It's Booyam. Steps into the zone. Booyam fires off the rush. And that one might have gotten a piece of Copley's right arm. Into the corner it goes. 10:25 left in the third. Still 4-2 Griffins, and they're cranking up the pressure a little bit here, looking to put the last couple of nails in the coffin. Meanwhile, the Monsters know they're at a pivotal juncture. Half a period remaining. It's a big drive from Christensen, stopped by Copley. It sails into the crowd. 10 minutes left in the game. Down by 2 at 4-2. You gotta have the next goal to have a chance if you're Cleveland. We will take a break when we come back. More third period action. Monsters looking for a comeback. Down 4-2 to the Griffins in the home opener on Rock Entertainment Sports Network.
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3: Thunderous applause inside Rocket Arena here, not for the Monsters at the moment, but rather for the highlights of the Browns' big win over the Steelers last night, as it's a huge weekend of sports here in Cleveland. The Guardians back into the playoffs with another division crown, and the Monsters back on home ice. The home opener, the first game of the season in the 20th anniversary campaign, sees Cleveland trail Grand Rapids 4-2 with half the third period remaining. Tony Brown back with you. All across Rock Entertainment Sports Network, thanks for being a part of it tonight. Shot from the right point as we rejoin you live from Christensen was blocked, and now Cleveland's Dumais taps to Tuck to the middle, a quick shot, and another post! This time it's Richard, the defenseman, who was bidding for his second of the game. And again, the iron, which has been busy on both ends tonight, comes up huge, keeping that off the board. 9:38 left in the third. Pass comes to Lagesson, base the left circle. Lagesson able to saucer one through the neutral zone, and down it goes. Icing called. Becker saying is somehow that he won the race to that puck. You might have got to the puck first, but when you hit the mark where they call icing, he was behind. And he knows that, so why argue? 9.5 minutes left in the third period. 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Monsters looking for the next one. It's all you can do when you trail. Monsters look to be headed into the O-zone, but the puck betrays McHugh. Kiskanen takes it away. Big hit there at center. Stepping up was White, and feeling the effects was Keenan Draper. Back into the Cleveland zone. It is Kuhlman's over to White. White, oh, it took a penalty here. Butler got tripped up. That was not the intent of Colton White, but he's going to be assessed a tripping penalty. And so when we come back, it's the Griffins up by two with a chance to extend that lead even further, as White seems unimpressed with the call. 9:02 left in the game. 4-2 Griffins. More in a moment from downtown Cleveland. It's Monsters Hockey on Rock Entertainment Sports Network, powered by iHeartRadio.
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3: Time, but we are on the path to crunch time right now for the Monsters. 9:02 left in the third, trailing Grand Rapids 4-2, and down a skater for the sixth time in the game are the Monsters. Colton White off for tripping at 10 minutes 58 seconds of the third period. Tony Brown back with you. First game of the year, cracking the seal on a brand new campaign. Griffins off the faceoff, a power play chance for the doorstep for Shine as he turned and fired, and on the right post, Copley, where he needed to be. Back down, it bounces into the Grand Rapids zone where they recover on the stick of Bryson. Minute 40 to go on the penalty to White. Bryson thought he just drew a high stick there. Sillinger didn't even realize he tapped him towards the mouth there. So he spun around at center. The officials, thankfully, did not see that. Back up the right side, Cleveland catches up to the puck. Heaving it down ice is Steven Lorenz. And back it will be collected by the Griffin defense. Lugged ahead by Bryson across the red line at center. Poked off his stick on the entry, but the Griffins onside. Now Mazzotti looking back door before he looked to the net. And a big drive in the follow-up there from Kiskanen was saved by Copley with the pad and cleared. Mazzotti has had a strong game tonight. He's found the back of the net on the power play once here, but that time a little glance would have showed that the passing option was unavailable and he had a great chance to shoot, but looked for the pass before he even looked up. Now the Monster is shorthanded into the O zone, have the puck on the stick of Jack Williams. He tried to shovel it back to center to kill more time. That's where Richard was stationed. Now the Griffins, with an ambitious pass that was untouched, will generate nice and calm. The faceoff's going to come all the way back into the Griffin zone. 7:37 to go in the game. Want to remind you guys, when this game ends, we will have a brief, but we certainly do hope, informative post-game show. Take a look at our, to our play of the game. We'll have our three stars, final stats, highlights, those presented by Century Federal Credit Union. And we'll look ahead to the rematch on Sunday between these two clubs, coming your way at 3 p.m. That's all coming up after the game tonight. And we still have some time between now and then. 7.5 minutes left. Short-handed face-off in the O zone. Puck found Kiskanen. Look for a sharp angle shot, but that sails out of play. Another face-off coming up inside the Griffin zone. 29 seconds left on the white penalty. Draw going to be taken by Oiva Kiskanen. One back. This is Shai Bouillon behind the net. Up the left side for Becker. In between the wickets there. I think he touched it, though, so no icing. Coleman's back to grab it behind his own net, and he'll get a clearance, at least to center. Now just 14 seconds left on the white penalty as he gets up to his skates inside the Cleveland penalty box. Colton White, one of two players wearing the assistant captain's A. The other, of course, being Jack Williams, as they assist Owen Sillinger, the captain. Great achievement for Owen to be designated as such here, as he's been a big part of the heart and soul of this club now for multiple seasons. Hit on the end wall in the O zone was Singleton as he kind of ducked under the worst of that check. Now the penalty concludes. And a turnover. Ernesty turns and fires. That save was made by Postava. The rebound rattling in the slot as it's chased down in the corner, and the Monster's in control again. Tate Singleton looking for a wraparound. Loose in front. Kiskanen tried to lift it. And Postava was just too close to the puck when the shot materialized as he was able to make the save and cover. Little bit of hullabaloo in the aftermath, but nothing too notable as Lagesson and Singleton catch their breath. So Singleton looking for the wraparound from behind the net, went off a Griffin stick. Kiskanen right there and just threw his stick blade on it. But again, it was difficult from such tight quarters there to lift it over the left pad of the goaltender Postava. Monster certainly not shying away or going away in this game. 6:29 remaining in this third period. The cue to take the draw. He's got Singleton to his right. He's got Ernesty in the slot. Left point White on his forehand. Coleman's right point likewise. Monsters now 5-for-6 on the kill in the game, but 0-for-5 on the power play. McHugh kicked out. It's all right. Singleton can play center too. He'll take the draw. One back by the Griffins. Bryson lifts it from the goal line. Out at center. Shine ran into Coolman's. Monsters have the puck again. Singleton shovels one on the backhand to the right of Postava. The Griffins will tap it out of the zone. They can play a little bit more conservatively here with 6:10 to go in the third. A two-goal lead, but you know they're going to be pushing for insurance as the Monsters desperate to draw within one. Coolman straight ahead out of his own zone from his own blue line. Hits McHugh down the right wing to the right corner. Stuffs it behind the net. This is Ernesty. Off the top of the net now. Ernesty tracks it again. Off the right wing wall. McHugh center point. One-timer. Coolman's. That one knocked down. Hit Ernesty, I believe. Back to McHugh. Tries to thread the needle. And through traffic there, it sails into the right corner of the Griffin zone. 5:40 left in the third. Twisting back is Adderd. Well away from the puck. Skoog all tied up with Singleton. Looks like a challenge has been leveled, and Scoot didn't want any of that from Singleton. Now it comes back into the Cleveland zone. Cross ice here. This is going to be Sillinger taken into the wall by Dylan James. Comes back out for Bouillon. Left point dragging center blue. This one high and punched with the blocker by Copley into the corner. Up down for Dover Nielsen. He'll feed it. Base the left circle. James towards the net and behind it now. Carries across to the right side. Rochette back out to the blue line. High was that shot off the stick of Alex Kinnick-Liepert. Up the left side now for Richard in the Cleveland zone. This one tapped out to center. Sillinger angled it for Lorenz. Lorenz finds Pennelly. Pennelly trying to stick handle through Kinnick-Liepert, who stepped up and could not regain possession of that puck before it was wedged to center, and Ellick dumps it in. Under five to go in the third period. 4-2 for Grand Rapids. They led 2-0. They led 3-1, and each time the Monsters drew within a goal, but now it is 4-2. Here's Williams after picking off a pass at center down the right wing. Couldn't turn it into a chance to fire. Back it rolls now as Ellick will stride to the end boards and capture the puck. Around the wall to Malatesta, leaves it then for Williams. Williams, middle of the ice, carried by Boston Buckberger. His first game with the club and at this level. Turns it down off the far wall into the corner. Spinning away from contact was Roman Ashan. Lagesson battling him. Out to Buckberger, left point. No shooting lane. Holds. Uses his footwork. Gets loose. Sails one wide, hoping for a tip that never came. Through Ellick. Out to center. Mazzotti twisting with him. Now Mazzotti able to feed it back inside the zone. Christensen across for Lagesson. Throw back out to the neutral ice area. This will be Buckberger. Retreating. Out to neutral territory. It's Roman Ashan. Ashan off the glass. Comes in behind the net. And around it rolls. Left point Colton White with 3.5 to go. That one sails wide. Monsters ramping up their possession and their pressure here. Trying to mount some sort of a comeback and running out of time to do it. 3:20 now remains in this third period. Down through the Monster zone, it will come to the right corner. And that is where Colton White will lift one as far as Scoob's possession at center. Back behind Copley, swept under the stick there, of course, in Kuhlman's. He's grappling with his counterpart, Sheldon Dries, in the corner. Monster is trying to break out. Puck popped away from Tuck. Now it will be captured by Dume. Dume tumbles one end over end. Tuck catches up to the puck, barrels into the zone, moves it to his left. Keskinen, and it poked past him. Now Dume on the left wing wall. Tries to tap it behind the goal line unsuccessfully. Now it will be Ronnie Adder out to center for the Griffins, but Morelli picks it off on his forehand. Down the right wing. Here's Morelli to the base of the circle. It was a sort of a shot pass, hopefully offered to the front of the net, and Postava spoiled it with the backhand of his goal stick. Now back out through the neutral zone. This will roll to the left corner of the Cleveland end where icing is washed out despite Buckberger's efforts to win the race there opposite Noah Dover Nielsen for the Griffins. 2:15 left in this third period. 4-2 is the score. Now from behind the net, this one lofted out to the slot there in front of Phoenix Copley. Now back across, left side of the ice. Lorenz leaves the puck carrier alone, anticipating the feed to the point, which in fact did come. Kinnick-Liepert had to tap it down, and now a collision along the wall. And now to their feet, both Morelli and Dylan James. And a penalty coming up for James here. No, it's not a penalty. It's just the Monsters pulling the goaltender as Copley out of the net, and a 6-on-5 advantage here. Under 2 minutes to play in the third. As remember, as this is touched up by Kuhlman's for icing, brings an ozone faceoff to the Griffin zone. This is a spot where you might use your timeout, but the Monsters spent it earlier trying to give themselves an opportunity to draw up a goal on a 5-on-3 power play. Right now, it's a 6-on-5 man advantage for Cleveland, but no goaltender means it will be busy and congested inside the Griffin zone off this next faceoff. Jack Williams will take the draw on the right-wing side of his own zone. He's got Sillinger to his right on the half-boards. The slot, both Lorenz and Pennelly, left point on his forehand, Colton White, and his partner Kuhlman's on his forehand, too, on the right point. And it's one back clean to Kuhlman's. Kuhlman slides down the wall. Monsters down 4-2 with 1.5 minutes to go, looking to draw within one. No goaltender, extra attackers on. Kuhlman's across. Left side, White. Back out high, Kuhlman's across. One-timer, Pinelli through traffic. Save Postava. Rebound was there for Lorenz. And then shoveled back his way by Sillinger. Lorenz off the right wall to Kuhlman, center blue. Left circle now towards the net. This one punched into the corner. Around comes Pinelli. Pinelli atop the right circle. Pinelli looking towards the net. Fire. Save made by Postava. Rebound into the air. And tracked eventually by the Griffins. Their pass to center, though, intercepted by White. Right to Pinelli. Pinelli in onside. A minute remains, and the Monsters need two to tie. Back around to the left point. Long shot, Sillinger. Postava never quite saw it and watches it fall into the corner and up the left wing boards for a turning chance by Williams that was blocked with a skate. Shoveled back out by White to the right point. Kuhlman's couldn't get there to hold the line, so he'll regroup with White at center. 40 seconds to go. Taps it around the end boards. Around it will roll, and atop the crease, Canik Leifert turns it back up the left wing boards. Held in left point by Colton White. Now it rolls out to center and will be played ahead, and Rochette will have a breakaway on the empty net, and he scores. And it's 5-2 for the Griffins as Theo Rochette picks up his first of the year at 19:35 of this third period, and that will send many of the fans streaming for the exits. We didn't get a chance to mention, though, that the announced attendance tonight, 12,097 souls aboard on opening night. Pretty impressive. As the Monsters, though, hung tough for quite a while. But after a 3-2 lead for the Griffins became a 4-2 lead in the third period, Grand Rapids kind of took control of the game, and they have salted this one away thanks to an empty netter for Theo Rochette. And a 5-2 lead now with just over 20 seconds to go. Off the ensuing faceoff, Phoenix Copley back in net for Cleveland. And now Guillaume Richard in the final seconds of the game. Out to center for McHugh. This one bounces into the Griffin zone, able to be pried, crowbar style off the glass, out at center. 5 seconds left now as Ernest, he grabs it, tries to rumble into the O zone. 2 seconds and one, and that's it. The horn sounds, and the game is over. Well, the Monsters begin their 20th anniversary AHL campaign with a loss on home ice tonight. Your final score, the Grand Rapids Griffins 5 and the Monsters 2. Goals tonight for Cleveland came from Guillaume Richard and Luke Tuck. And the Monsters got 21 saves from Phoenix Copley in his Cleveland debut. The veteran goaltender faced 26 shots. Well, he faced 25 shots and he made 4 saves. Gave up 4 goals, so 21 saves for him. Regardless, the Monsters fall tonight 5-2. Cleveland's record now 0-1-0-0 as the Griffins will grab at least a share of first place in the Central Division. They improve to 1-0-0-0. We will take a quick break, come back with a brief but informative post-game show. Play of the game, 3 stars, final stats from Century Federal Credit Union. We'll say so long and preview Sunday's rematch right after this as Cleveland falls to the Griffins of Grand Rapids, Michigan on opening night by a final of 5-2. We'll wrap it up next on Rock Entertainment Sports Network.
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3: Hard-fought battle in round one of eight between the Grand Rapids Griffins and your Cleveland Monsters here in the home opener and season opener for the Monsters at Rockin' Arena tonight. However, the final score 5-2 for the visitors from West Michigan. Tonight's game was brought to you by SeatGeek, the official ticketing partner of the Cleveland Monsters, by Discount Drug Mart, the store that saves you the runaround, by Rectify Injury Lawyers, proud partner of the Cleveland Monsters, lawyers for monster fights, rectify.law, and by your Northern Ohio Toyota dealers. Toyota, let's go places. Well, the Monsters now 0-1-0-0 on the season, but that doesn't mean tonight was without highlights. We'll get into your final stats and highlights presented by Century Federal Credit Union, which begin with our scoring summary, and our play of the game will be embedded in this segment, too. Grand Rapids took a 1-0 lead. 9:21 of the first period. William Lagesson's first at 5-on-5 from Draper, and Butler made it 1-0. Then 2-0 Griffins at 14:32 of the first when Sheldon Dries picked one right off a faceoff, wiring it past Copley unassisted. A 4-on-4 goal made it 2-0 for the visitors. Then Cleveland responded with tonight's play of the game just 18 seconds after the Griffins made it 2-0. Guillaume Richard found the back of the net for the first time this season. He's the first Monster to do so. Grab the puck in their own zone off that faceoff. Now enter the O zone. High slot, give and go. Richard shoots. He scores! First goal in Rocket Arena for a Monster this year belongs to G. It's Guillaume Richard. And the lead sliced in half as it's 2-1. And that is your play of the game at 14:50 of the first. Richard's first from Morelli and Pinelli. The two Lucas and a 4-on-4 finish made it 2-1 heading into the second period, at which point Grand Rapids extended the lead to 3-1 at 8:57 with Sutter Mazzotti's first from Kiskanen and Becker on the power play. And then Cleveland again responds just seconds later, 21 of them to be precise, at 9:18 when Luke Tuck scored his first with Cleveland from Dumais and Kiskanen. That was a 5-on-5 goal. So at that point, it's 3-2 heading into the third period, but the Griffins had two more goals in the quiver. First at 3:56, dry second of the game off his skate from Shine. That made it 4-2. And then the cherry on top to Theo Rochette, his first from Dover Nielsen and James. That was an empty net goal at 19:35. And a 5-2 win for the Grand Rapids Griffins. Shots in the first period, 8-7 Cleveland in the second, 10-8 Grand Rapids, 9-4 Griffins in the third. They outshoot Cleveland 26-20 in the game. Monsters end the game 0-for-5 on the power play, 5-for-6 on the penalty kill. Griffins 1-for-6 with the extra man, 5-for-5 while down as skater. Goaltending numbers as follows. Michael Postava is now 1-0-0 in net for the Griffins. Stopped 18 of 20 tonight as Phoenix Copley takes the loss. Stopped 21 of 25. The empty net goal does not count against him. 4 allowed for Copley. He's 0-1-0 with the Monsters. Those are your final stats and highlights, and now we've got to tell you about our three stars of the game before we say so long. Third star, Michael Postava, well-earned, the winning goaltender. Your second star, William Lagesson, certainly had an impact on the game, as he so often does, scoring the first goal of the contest for the Griffins. And your first star is Sheldon Dries, who had two goals tonight, and the veteran, savvy as ever there, as he authored the third goal, or rather, Sutter Mazzotti offered the third goal for the Griffins, but Dries with the one that preceded and followed Mazzotti's goal. He's your first star, Sheldon Dries, of tonight's game. That's it. That's all, folks. One down, 71 left in this 20th anniversary season. Want to remind you, our next broadcast comes not tomorrow, but Sunday. It'll be a 3 p.m. start right back here at Rocket Arena, and the Griffins, the opponent, once again, and it's going to be a lot of fun. Our first RESN telecast of the season. Brad Thiessen and Jock Callender will join me. We will be live on RESN. We'll be live on the big one, WTAM 1100 on Sports Radio 99.1. And of course, streaming as always on AHL TV on Flow Hockey. What a vibrant and expansive network we have with the Rock Entertainment Sports Network, and all of our tentacles will be engaged on Sunday afternoon. There is Jock, Brad, and I bring you the Monsters and Griffins round two of eight. And don't forget, tune in early. The broadcast begins at 2:30 p.m. Eastern with Monsters Face Off Live, hosted by our own Nick Blazer, doing a fabulous job in that department. That's it. That's all, folks. 5-2 was the win for the Griffins, thanks to a late empty net goal tonight. Thank yous to hand out to our executive producer, Joe Freachin, our RESN VP of Programming, Dave McLatt. Thanks to our broadcast traffic coordinators, Ryan Boobanks and Cheryl Zivich. Thanks to our engineering team. These guys are the heart and soul of this building. Casey Kulis, Pete Berman, Rob Hageman, Joe Sweeney, and of course, my teammate for now 12 years running, the great producer, board op extraordinaire, and again, someone I count on every second of every show, every year, Stacy Knox. Thank you so much. It is so much fun to be back in the saddle with you this year. And thanks most of all to you, the fan, for tuning in. Monsters battle hard, but come up short tonight in the opener. 71 more chances. Don't sweat it. A 5-2 win for the Griffins tonight. But you heard the first game of the 20th anniversary season of Cleveland Monsters hockey from Rocket Arena. Only here. I'm Tony Brown saying good night on Rock Entertainment Sports Network.

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1: I'm thinking to myself, the Yankees win. 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
1: 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Respectfully, the Red Sox should be embarrassed. 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

0: As always, you miss any of the show, check out the pod. All you got to do is search the Odd Couple wherever you get your podcast.
1: Alex, I got a new nickname for you. 33%. That's your new nickname.
0: Why is that his nickname?
1: Oh, I thought I was talking to you, Kelvin. I'm sorry.
0: Oh, I can't wait. Oh, Lord, I don't ask for much, Lord. Oh, I don't ask for much. But I can't wait to the end of this season. I hope you go on a 2-for-20 stretch.
1: Hoping and wishing and all that. Go ahead.
0: Oh, yeah, hoping and wishing and praying. I hope so. Check it out, by the way, podcast, 5 stars, rated 5 stars. Give us a review, all that good stuff. We appreciate it. Just search The Odd Couple wherever you get your pod. You're going to find a full up version and a best of version as well right at the end of the show. Let's get, oh, man, we totally skipped last call. Yeah, we totally skipped. Do we have one?
1: Yes.
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1: All right,
0: who we got?
1: Charlie in Tampa.
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1: What's up, Charlie?
0: What's up, Charlie?
1: Charlie in Tampa, you there?
5: Yes, sir, I'm here.
1: What you got, buddy?
5: Hey, I just want to know why I haven't heard anything about the Rays on y'all's show.
1: We talked about the Yankees and Rays series. We did mention it. What do you want to know about it? Yeah, what do you want to know, Charlie? What you got?
0: A little bit, a little bit.
5: I just want to know who do you guys got for the Yankees and Rays?
1: Kelvin has the Rays. I have the Yankees.
0: Wait, well, I got the Yankees in the World Series, Rob. Hey, you know what? I'm done with you now. I'm gonna let you have this Friday. This is your Friday, bro. This is your Friday.
1: Charlie, good luck. Good luck with the Rays. They had the best team. They won the AL East.
0: Yeah.
1: Yes.
0: All right. I mean, they should feel like they're feeling slighted. They should take it personal. Take it personally, I should say.
1: All right, let's go.
0: Let's get your NFL picks. Get pickoff.
3: You ready to retire? The Odd Couple is going to make you rich.
2: Gambling, vice, corruption.
3: It's their pigskin pickoff.
0: That's right. This is Rob G. This is a segment that is not sponsored by Wimby.
6: NFL pigskin pickoff in NFL games against the spread. Before we look forward, we got to go back on the season. Rob Parker, 60% winners. Kelvin Washington.
1: Alex, did you hear that?
6: 33% winners. Oh. But it's only been 3 weeks. He's only 4 games back. You got 4 more months of football to play. So plenty of time to get back in the win column for Kelvin Washington.
1: You're always trying to be positive like you're a dad telling
6: 33%.
1: The kid,
6: what else am I going to say,
1: you
6: Rob?
1: Got a 33 on the math test.
0: We go through the playoffs, too. We literally have, like, 18 weeks.
1: Kelvin, you were awful last year. This continues the trend. That's all I'm saying. Why should anything change? Why should anything change?
0: The best part about I told

0: told you what's noted about this is, from henceforth, Elijah HRU, anytime I'm right, I don't care if I'm right about a freaking new burger going on sale. I want an HRU ready.
1: Well, I need a video ready.
0: HRU. I don't care if I pick how many straws are in a can.
2: Elijah will gladly agree to that because he don't have any work to do.
1: Oh God! All right, let's get to it. NFL picks get big off. Lamar Mitchell, Ben MGM, gave us the odds. Game number one: Jags at the Bengals. Burrow and the boys 2.5-point home favorites. Kelvin Washington.
0: This is a good one. I'm going with the Jags.
2: I'm going with the Jags as well. I mean, they're just playing great football.
1: Game number two, Jordan Love and the banged up Packers. 3.5-point road favorites against the Bucs and an undrafted QB1, Rob Parker.
2: This is easy. I'm taking the Packers all day, every day. That's your best.
0: I'm taking the Packers only because we talk about it all the time. They got to look good. They got to win.
1: At some point, right? Game number three, everybody's heard in this one. The Rams, 3.5-point road favorite in Philly, taking on the Eagles. Dub. Ooh.
0: I don't like this one. This is a tricky one. They never beat the Eagles, but they can't go 1-3. I got to go with the Rams, but I'm going to be honest, I'm not comfortable with this one.
2: I'm going to go with the Eagles. I know they're missing people. Sirianni has McVay's number. I'm just going to go. Matthew Stafford has a bad day. 3 picks. Eagles win.
1: All right, 2 more quickly.
0: Why don't I ever throw 4, Rob, or 5 or 2? Nah, why is it always 3? Specifically 3.
2: I'm happy with 3.
1: Broncos at the Niners. Niners 2.5-point home favorites. Rob Parker.
2: I'm going to take the Broncos.
0: Niners.
2: The Niners are not going to be 4-0.
1: Game number four, last but not least, game of the week. Chiefs, 4.5-point road favorites in Vegas, taking on my Raiders. Kelvin Washington.
0: Come on, Rob. You know you can't pick the Raiders. Come on, Rob. Give me the Chiefs, Rob. I know you.
2: I'm going to take the Raiders. They lose by 3, and they cover. The Raiders lose by 3, but they cover.
1: Kelvin? Right.
0: We'll be good at the end of this week.
1: So you got the Chiefs.
0: Yeah, I said it. Yeah, Chiefs.
2: Yeah. Okay. You're like Chris. You pick all the favorites. That's what Chris used to do. And he used to lose, too.
0: We'll be back.
2: If it was that easy, everybody would pick the favorites every week and Vegas wouldn't
0: exist.
2: We'll
0: be even after this
2: week.
0: Come on,
2: man.
0: I don't know how many you picked. You're
2: not looking at it right. If you can't pick every favorite.
0: I can't hear you. My headphones are breaking. What'd you say?
2: 33%.
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7: What's the doomsday clock, Josh?
8: So the doomsday clock is a metaphorical clock that is overseen by the Bulletin of Atomic Scientists. It's a graphic representation of how close humanity is to self-inflicted disaster.
7: They moved the second hand on the clock forward to 89 seconds to midnight, which means it's the closest that clock has ever been to midnight since they started.
8: In 1947, when the U.S. and Russia were starting the Cold War, it was 7 minutes to midnight. We're now less than 2 minutes away from midnight. The furthest away it was from midnight was 1991 after the Soviet Union dissolved. It was all the way back from 17 minutes to midnight.
7: I think it's a valuable thing because it just raises awareness every year with people. 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
8: All these things that have been developing for a while have been accelerated because of the threat multiplier of misinformation and disinformation and conspiracy theories.
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7: We're talking about peacocks.
8: A peacock is specifically the male. The peahen is the female. They are not native to the United States, although they thrive in coastal, warmish areas.
7: So when you see that thing fully displayed, when that peacock wants to have a little good time with a peahen, that thing may go 5 to 7 feet in every direction.
8: 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Again, the peacocks will use it to try to ward off or intimidate trespassers in their territory, but for the most part, the whole thing is to impress the peahens.
7: And they will shake those feathers, and the shaking isn't just like, hey, look how pretty. Mm-hmm. Science has discovered semi-recently those vibrations are in lockstep with the peafowl's head feathers that they used to think were just for show, but mm-hmm. now they realize they vibrate at the same intensity and that they can actually, you know, sort of feel when those tail feathers are vibrating in their direction through their head feathers.
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10: This season on Blood Trails, we're following the trail of 7 cases that start in the field and end in the shadows, where missing persons reports, half-buried evidence, and whispered suspicions blur the line between hunting story and homicide.
13: I just instantly started freaking out, yelling to the world, what's going on? 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I mean, I'm out in the middle of nowhere. 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
10: From the frozen woods of Maine to the mountains of Montana, from an archery opener gone wrong in Wisconsin to a father's last walk through the Minnesota deer woods. 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
13: 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What do you say? 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And all it was off.
10: 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Blood Trails.
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15: In college football tonight at Northwestern on Fox TV, Wildcats dominating on the ground and leading Penn State 24-7 at the half. Early in the fourth quarter, Pittsburgh now leads at Virginia Tech 35-24. To the pros, Minnesota Vikings wide receiver Justin Jefferson is out this Sunday with an ankle injury. He missed practice all week. Eagles wide receiver Devontae Smith is out with a bad hamstring. Rams wide receiver Puka Nacua will return to play Sunday at Philadelphia, but defensive tackle Aaron Donald is out with a bad back. Texans wide receiver Nico Collins practiced fully and will play Sunday against the Cowboys. The 49ers say wide receiver Mike Evans is a game-time decision with a strained rib. Among the 5 NHL games, 2 finals already. Rangers shut out Detroit 2-0. Washington a 5-2 win at Carolina. And the 4 Major League Baseball Division Series all begin Saturday, including Braves-Dodgers on Fox. I'm Steve DeSager.
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0: Hello, welcome inside. 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That's Jason Smith Show. Hit the subscribe button, then tap the thumbs up icon. Comment away whether you agree or disagree. Let us know what you think again. Just search Jason Smith Show on YouTube and subscribe. Well, I feel like this is the week of Harmon. Another night, I know we're getting zero work out of him as he is glued to the television for a halftime score of Northwestern 24, Penn State 7. I just don't know at this point if you're just drinking, just coming right into work drunk, or if you're doing it after the show. I don't know what you're doing.
24: I think we're going to go out after the show. I've got a couple of karaoke songs picked out. Talking about a world of sheer and utter domination. Yeah, I'm going to bastardize the Willy Wonka classic. Let's go!
0: That's how to party after 50. When my team wins a big game, I pick out the right karaoke song.
24: And I go get drunk.
0: And I kill it. That's how to party at 50.
24: I don't know what else to say. I'm going to go down to the Sunset Strip and hope that there's a metal band playing.
0: I'll tell you.
24: I mean, that's really the only thing I got, buddy.
0: Ooh, I'll tell you, the police are listening right now. They're going to follow you all over the place after the show tonight. Well, he's not going to be safe. This guy's going to go do karaoke.
24: I'll tell you what, the other side was I could go see Digger late night, but then I'm in a theater going, hey, did you watch the Wildcats run all over that street? Hey, buddy. Yeah, John Goodman's got other lines. Listen.
0: Sir, I'm just trying to watch the movie, sir. Sir, I'm just trying. No, but I'm saying, sir.
24: Look at this
0: I'm
24: run.
0: I'm just trying to watch the movie.
24: Look at this run. Look at this power run.
0: You know, I criticize Aiden Childs, but it's really not him tonight. We're running the football terrific. Sir, I don't care. I'm trying to watch the movie.
24: Really good job of handing the ball off in the first half, let me tell you.
0: 230 yards rushing at halftime, sir. Sir, I'm going to have you removed from the theater, sir. I do not care if you ran for 130 yards at halftime. That's 230. I'm going to kick your ass. And then it would be a fight for you.
24: 24-7, Childs has attempted 9 passes. That's the level of domination and pushing around those Iowa State Cyclones, now Nittany Lions.
0: But I'll tell you what, you know, the big thing coming off this game, obviously the fact that you may not be sober for maybe the rest of your life. It literally was, and I believe I'm using literally in the correct phrase, it literally was a year ago. 1 year ago, Penn State, Oregon, the double overtime thriller. Hey, run, you know, the whole controversy with the big play at the end of the game, one of the best games of the year that Penn State was thought to be. They are still, under James Franklin, a national power, right? This is still a team that is going to win. They're going to win big. Penn State is back. Like, it took a while. Right? It took a while for Penn State to get back. The heyday of the 90s, obviously the incredibly awful and sad controversy surrounding the end of with Joe Paterno and just the awful, awful story that Penn State's had to dig out from. But it's taken a long time. But now here they are, hey, back into prominence where, okay, we got guys now. We got some dudes. We can compete for the national championship. 1 year later, and they have fallen so far off the map, you can't even see them. A heritage program like Penn State, coach is gone, players are gone, quarterback left for the NFL rather than come back for another. Now I'm gone, guys. I'm not going to worry about trying to petition coming back. No, I'm leaving. And they are in this game right now, having their first tough game last week. They lose to Wisconsin, and now they are getting boat raced by Northwestern, who's run for 230 yards in the first half. Sometimes the fall in college football now, especially in the NIL era, and things happening as fast as they are, it is stunning. And especially stunning for a team like Penn State that had been back in a rarefied air, or at least thought to be back in that rarefied air. And now it feels like Penn State is starting over. Like, yeah, they're completely starting over.
24: Well, they won those first three games. When you look at what Marshall, Temple, and Buffalo, lose a heartbreaker to Wisconsin. Now in Northwestern introducing the new Ryan Field, the shiny new stadium, where the sound system is so loud that in the broadcast booth, you literally had the Northwestern announcers pause because Boston's More Than a Feeling was too loud.
1: Oh, well.
24: That's how much they were cranking it up. It's like, hold on.
1: Yeah. That needs to be played loud, though. More Than a Feeling. You can't play More Than a Feeling low.
24: No, I get it. But, like, it's just that constant barrage and wall of sound. But, you know,
1: everybody
24: also
1: has to know that Marianne is walking away. She's not saying. Marianne is walking away.
24: It was a good run. Yeah. Look, now you got the James Franklin-led Virginia Tech squad on a Friday night as well. Yeah. But Matt Campbell's squad tonight, I mean, they've been listless and pushed around both offensive and defensive lines, getting worked, and the big push up front. And when you look at Rocco Becht, he's had a couple of wide open receivers, kind of scattershot with his throwing, a little bit skittish, throwing behind guys.
1: So we'll keep you updated on the game tonight. But again, that's how fast it happens that for a team like Penn State. Just 1 year later, suddenly coach is gone, knew everything. And Penn State's lucky if they can get headlines now. I mean, really, that is it. It's an incredible, stunning fall for them. But speaking of stunning falls,
24: mm-hmm.
1: what we told you was going to happen in July is the big story in football today, and it has happened. Tony Romo has parted ways with CBS following his OWI arrest in July. He will no longer work for CBS. Details of his payout are a little bit wider in variety of how much money Romo got to keep walking away. Again, there were 4 years and $75 million left on his contract. But coming off the OWI arrest, Tony Romo is done at CBS. Now, speaking of Tony Romo, next year at this time, he's going to be doing Penn State Northwestern on Friday night. He's going to be doing that. Hey, Tony, you ever play in Illinois, Tony? Tony, ever play a game here? Ever play a game Penn State? Yeah, I forget your career. I know Eastern Illinois. Did you ever play at Illinois? Did you ever play at Northwestern? Tony, you play these games here? Right? Like, that's what Tony Romo is. Right? You know, ESPN2 for the MAC game of the week. You know, that's what Tony Romo is going to wind up doing, realizing, boy, I really screwed my career. And we told you the night it happened that Romo was going to be done at CBS. He was never going to do a game again. In July, when this happened, the next day, Romo was announced he was taken off the number one team. His return was up in the air, and nobody knew what his future was. They promoted J.J. Watt to the number one team with Jim Nance, and suddenly it was, whoa, whoa, whoa. They're doing this within a day of the arrest, and the video is embarrassing, and I get it. But they did this a day within the arrest. And all of a sudden, you know, they have one game between now and the middle of September. They have one game between now and opening day in the NFL that Tony Romo would have done. And he didn't have to do it. You know, it's a preseason game, the one preseason game nationally. He didn't have to do it. But the fact that CBS, within a day of this happening, took him off the number one team, said, we don't know when his return is coming, and everything is up in the air. You knew he was done. And the thing is like, I still feel the same way about it that I felt at the time, where it's good to see that there are consequences for bad decisions, right? This is a really bad decision. Romo embarrassed CBS. He embarrassed everybody. There are consequences for bad decisions. But what just doesn't stick right with me is that's not why they let him go. They were done being in the Tony Romo business. They were done. They didn't like the fact that for whatever went on behind the scenes, they didn't want Tony Romo there at CBS anymore. We had heard reports. Was he the most easy guy to coach? No. Did he was the hardest worker? No. Everybody loved him when he came out first, was predicting plays, signed for a big contract, and all there has been is criticism of his broadcast career the last 5 or 6 years. He is a weekly headline for CBS that they can't stand. And this is, you know, CBS networks are still places that care about what people say on social media about their opinion of people, how they perform on television. Not something bad that they did, but just how they are. I can't tell you how many people are fired because on Twitter somebody trends for a while that they don't like the job they're doing on TV. ESPN, we got to move on from Chris Berman because people all they do is criticize. Every time he's on TV, Berman trends. It'll be like that happens. Ridiculously, it happens. But CBS was so tired of this, they used this as the excuse to get rid of him. Nothing has changed in that time frame. Nothing has changed with Tony Romo. Tony Romo could have very easily, if they wanted to, they could have said, listen, Tony, we're suspending you for that game in the preseason, and you will see in the regular season. It'll be very, you know, we could fine you, we could dock you money, whatever it is, but we're suspending you for that game, or we're going to suspend you for week one, come back, whatever it is. But they went to such levels to get out of the Tony Romo business, you knew they were just looking for an excuse for this to happen. They found it. They played it out however it is, and now it looks like it's over. Tony Romo thanks everybody for his time at CBS. He's moving on to whatever is next for him, and he'll be back broadcasting, I'm sure, somewhere. Like I said, maybe next year on a Friday night. But everything has turned out exactly how CBS wanted. So, yeah, I'm glad that there are standards in a world where we seem to be less and less standards when you run afoul of protecting a shield or when you run afoul of the law and things like this happen. But at the same time, I feel like if this was a guy they liked, they would have found a way to keep him. They would have found a way to say, yeah, no, it's J.J. Watt. Or, not that J.J. Watt would ever do this, but I'm just throwing his name out there. Like, oh, if it was somebody else they liked, no, we're going to protect this person, and they're going to stay. We'll suspend them for a week. Whatever. They could have done nothing, and nobody would have cared. I mean, the public reaction to this would have been, okay, yeah, whatever. He's not on TV anyway. It's not like he's got a game on Sunday. And, oh, is Tony Romo going to broadcast on Sunday? He wasn't going to be on for a month and a half. People are like, yeah, okay, whatever. They could have done whatever they wanted to, and this is how they solved it.
24: Yeah, I mean, in this case, you know, but for the grace of all whatever power you believe in, like, nobody got hurt. Nothing happened from it. He would have gone into a rehabilitation or whatever change of his life needed to happen, and you still had 3 months before he really needed to show up for work, right? So plenty of time. But when you talk about how much money was still on the books and you had a guy waiting and replacement and what, and how well he and Nance get along is already being subject to a lot of question, mm-hmm. right? Like a lot of the booths, actually, it seems right now. There's like, do they really like each other? I don't know. But one in particular.
1: Not everybody can be the Knicks, man. What did Dylan Harper say last week? We lost to four best friends,
24: right.
1: man. We lost to four best
24: friends. We lost to those
1: four
24: guys.
1: Best
24: That's
1: friends.
24: Why we lost.
1: Four best friends.
24: Because they're all buddies. but very much that, right? You're looking at J.J. Watt was the guy in waiting. You had those promos. I don't know that they were already cut this offseason. Hey, what are you guys all doing? Oh, we're kind of busy. Like, Romo might have gotten left out of any of that. The way those were up and on TV promoting the new season, and he was no part of it. So you knew, we said it first guest, and then once the promo started, I was like, if they're not even going to include him in that, he ain't coming back. Like, there's no chance, right? Or he's just so demoted to a regional fourth CBS game, but you're not going to pay a guy that kind of money. So this became their out, and they took it. Whatever lessons learned, hopefully, you know, he goes and finds a place to bring him on as a reclamation project. Plenty of opportunities with the way broadcasts are done now for college football. Plenty of streamers and different networks involved in the broadcasting. But also an opportunity for him to go look back at, hey, once upon a time, everybody liked me. And what did I do right back then? What do I need to go back to, you know, school and work on to reclaim one of those top spots and rehabilitate, you know, that side of my image as well? Because we talked about it for years, you know, the number of where it just became like a chuckle fest with he and Nance of, hey, what'd you think of that, Jim? What do you think they're going to call?
1: Jim, they fired me, Jim, can you believe that, Jim, call me back, Jim, I keep getting your phone, Jim, can you believe this, Jim, call me back, Jim, oh, this isn't Jim, oh, Jim, what do you mean, new number, Jim, this is Jim's number, Jim, you don't call me, Jim.
24: New phone, who this? But yes, CBS doing what was inevitable. Yeah, again, whatever that buyout is, I don't know, I haven't seen a lot of glowing reviews for Watt, but I haven't seen the poison pens come out yet either. So we'll see how the season progresses. But the one clip we got where Nance clearly wasn't paying attention to anything he was saying.
1: We'll live in infamy.
24: Yeah.
1: Yeah. Well, I'm sorry. What was that? Well, I'm sorry. What? Okay.
24: Who's that? What?
1: What was that? What? What'd you say? What? What's it?
24: Okay. Never heard of him.
1: Yeah. I mean, real. Look, and just you know, to button this, like, it's not that he's not going to work again. Romo is still a really big name, but Like, I don't see this as a case where, hey, he gets paid, he gets let go, he jumps to another big, high-paying job. No. Some guys can do that, right? Some guys can do that where, yo, this happened, I got let go for whatever reason, whether it's a budget thing or your disagreement, and then you just jump to something just as big. He's going to have to start over, and it's going to be humbling. And that's what I mean when I say he's going to be on, like, ESPN2, the MAC Game of the Week next year. Like, that's going to be where, hey, we're welcome our teammate Tony Romo here. Hey, great to be here. And what city is this? This is not Evanston.
24: Hang wow, on, you're doing on. A full flip the guitar over where they've written it on the duct tape on the back of the guitar.
1: Because no town rocks like Springfield. I mean, that's what he's going to have to do to come back, and that's going to be the return of Romo. Now, does he ever get back up the ladder to the top? Like, that's going to be a thing, man. It's not going to be suddenly where, hey, Romo is just, you know, you're right back doing Monday Night Football or anything like that. Like, he's going to have to really work his way. And maybe the one thing I will say is this the final thing that gets him back saying, hey, I really got to bust my ass to work to get back here, and I got to be the guy I was when I first came out, and I was predicting plays, and I was working really hard, and I was doing things that nobody saw before, because, you know, there's still a market for that. Nobody else has done that. It's not like anybody else has come in and predicted plays like Romo has. You thought other people were going to come in and do it. You're like, oh, wow, Romo, what a breath of fresh air he's doing. I bet you so many guys can do it. Guys can't, because they would be doing it if they, okay, that's this play here. It's just a new trend. No one else is really doing that. Yeah, so he can get back to doing that. He's got a path, but boy, is it going to be something.
24: Yeah, some of that, do you want to do the work? Right? Because as he started his career, he still knew those coordinators, those coaches, those tendencies, all those teams that he'd game planned against. So he knew those defensive coordinators. Well, those guys have cycled out. And that's part of why I think the predictive thing went away. He didn't have the answers anymore, right? Tom Brady always saying, why did I play so well? Well, I had the answers. Insert your jokes here. If you're a Jets fan or whatever else.
1: Well, we know he did. There's no joke. We know he did. I know he had the answers.
24: But the point just being, he'd seen it all, done it all. And for Romo, a lot of that was the same thing for those first couple of years. Well, a lot of those guys are gone. And some of those coaches are now competing for the jobs he wants. Mm. Right? I mean, how many years is McVay really going to grind as a coach? Yeah. Mike Tomlin getting rave reviews for what he's done with NBC. Sean Payton. Is he a Booth guy? Maybe not. Maybe not. But, like, there's plenty of other coaches that I think would love to get their crack in there as well, not to mention the plethora of former players waiting for their shot.
1: There's no time like October. The NLDS is here, streaming live on Fox 1. Both NLDS series can be seen on Fox 1. Braves, Dodgers beginning Saturday, 4 p.m. Eastern. Padres, Brewers, Saturday, 8:30 p.m. Eastern. 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And speaking of the MLB postseason, do we have a brand spanking new big Shohei Ohtani story that just broke coming your way next right here? 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
27: 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There's no time like October, and there's no better place to stream the magic than Fox 1. And if you are streaming this game tomorrow on Fox 1, you will see Shohei Ohtani. However, in this late-breaking story, about a half hour old now, Ohtani, in an interview with ESPN called The Past Few Days Very Productive, says his swing is in a better place, but he says he will not be fully healthy, and perhaps at any point in this postseason will he be healthy. The left knee, the right bicep, still going to linger. Ohtani said, I'm just going to have to manage this throughout the playoffs. Now, this is a big deal simply because we have seen players at all different levels be able to play through injury and still be the same player they are, right? And this is not a question of want to or desire. It's just, hey, are there injuries? I'm dinged up, but I can play through this and be okay, right? I can do, and I can still be the guy you wouldn't notice. The only thing we'd notice is if Ohtani, okay, he's not pitching. We know he's not going to do that. Mm-hmm. But every single time we have seen, I feel like in, you know, Dodgers, Angels as well, every time we have seen him take a downtick in his batting, this is the best player any of us have ever seen in baseball. Every time we have seen his production take a downtick, what generally follows? Ohtani is battling an injury, right? We've seen that a lot. And you know, whether it's the amount that he's being used, whether it's a fact that the injury affects his swing more than an injury would affect somebody else, I generally see Ohtani as a guy that the injuries we have seen him have so far have taken away from his production. It's not where you can say, well, he gets on, he's not going to be the threat to steal because he can't run the bases. But generally we have seen him because, you know, look, everything he has done so far in his career has been so incredible. We haven't seen a guy hit like him and pitch like him and have his skill set that when he has a time where, boy, he's been slumping the last couple of weeks. Oh, guess what? Yeah, bicep flared up or the knee flared up a little bit. He just, every time that happens, he's not the same guy. And this worries me going into the playoffs that because of that with Ohtani, we're seeing a diminished Ohtani now starting tomorrow, and it's not going to get better. Like, this is not a story to blow off. Like, this is a story to go, okay, now we really have to see how things go for him. Is he going to, you know, is his swing going to be there? Is he going to be able to get back in? Remember, he hasn't played a lot, right? The IL all the way to here. Is he going to be able to have his timing back so quickly? We asked that about Aaron Judge. This is not a story to blow off.
0: No, and look, it even starts to creep into what the offseason becomes, but let's tackle the postseason first. You know, we got news of the myriad injuries piecemeal. Like, he's got this. Oh, wait, now, okay, he's working on it. No, he's now got the biceps. Okay, and now there's a neck thing. And now all of that. And then they were hesitant to put him on the IL, right, for the longest time, whether that was, you know, pride or some sort of strategy. Hey, he'll shake it off. But part of the interview he did today is also they haven't been able to figure out what the root cause of any of it is, which is a whole other problem. And you know, they start talking about, well, is there a surgery in the offing, whatever. Again, don't want to get the cart ahead of the horse, but you know, you've got a guy that's pitched, hit a lot of games, a lot of wear and tear, add the work on the base paths and everything else, and you've got a body breaking down at the end of this season, right? When you talk about the Dodgers runs the last 2 years, they were not easy paths, right? For anybody that wants to conveniently forget what it took to actually win those two World Series, but it's an extra month of grind, right? That's an extra third of a season that they've played. So when it comes down to it, again, he didn't pitch in most of that, whatever, but you're looking at just a guy that he's mortal, and it becomes one thing and you try to overcorrect, begets another. And now you come into the postseason, you have no idea. Now you're feeling better because the rest of the squad has started to rally, right? Mookie Betts.
27: Yeah, that's a good point.
0: Couldn't
27: Mookie
0: hit or
27: Betts
0: do anything
27: sure.
0: Forever.
27: Yeah, yeah.
0: So looking for a silver lining, at least some of the other components are raising their game back to what you would have expected But yeah, this is certainly a huge blow, but it's nice to get a bit of clarity here on the eve of tomorrow's 184-degree game.
27: Yeah, I mean, look, can he get his timing and adjustments back through these injuries that have kept him out and less productive? Like, that's a difficult thing. It's really hard to say, I didn't play a lot. I played all season. I had issues and difficulties. Still, when he was healthy, he still was Shohei Ohtani. Well, let's be honest.
0: Right. He had those stretches where he was unstoppable. That's right.
27: I mean, yeah, you get to the end of the year and you're not playing a lot and you're trying to get your timing back right away in a level of play that, quite frankly, blows away anything the Dodgers have played at all season, because now it's the playoffs. Now this is not just, hey, we're steamrolling our way to our 45th consecutive NL West title. This is a really big deal now that we're doing this. This is going to be tough. This is, again, it's not a story to blow off.
0: No, it's certainly concerning has this entire period, because you haven't had much in the way of clarity. Not that you really have it here. Right, we just know he's hurt, and they haven't figured out what the answer is. I don't know that it makes you feel any better, but if he's available, and his bat's in the lineup, it at least affects how the Braves have to attack him and attack the lineup, trying to pitch and seeing what Dave Roberts does in terms of how he bats him in the lineup and who's in and around him, right? In terms of those late inning pitching assignments and replacements and bullpen management and stuff. 70% of Ohtani is still 100% of virtually any other player in the league. Mm-hmm. Not that I'm trying to smack down the rest of Major League Baseball, but let's call it what it is. He just affects so much. So just have his presence is a nice bonus, but it would be nice to get a little bit more of a certainty as to where you're heading in terms of treatment and potentially. Not that anybody's 100% at this time either, Jason. But when you're looking at three big injuries concurrently, that is a mess.
27: Now, the flip side of this, because the other part of the story now, for all the teams, right? Now we're getting the four teams that had byes, because, you know, American League. The four teams coming by is coming to play. And what you are seeing now today with the Dodgers and the Braves should tell you that, okay, whatever you want to choose, you choose rust versus rest, which is always the big question. Oh, would you rather be the team that sits out and then has to worry about dusting the rust off to play a few days later, or would you rather be the team that played? You stay hot. However, you've played a lot of baseball now. Are you going to run into a team that's better and more well-rested? The story with the Dodgers and Braves today, outside of Shohei Ohtani, should tell you that rust is always the one you are choosing. Because this is one of the few, we got into this a little bit last night, and it's one of the few things I give Rob Manfred, and Bud Selig as well, into Rob Manfred credit for, is that we are in a great spot right now. The MLB playoffs is better than it's ever been. They do everything great, except for you really should reseed at the end of round so you don't have the potential like you have in the American League, where the three worst teams are on one side of the bracket.
0: Hey, Jason.
27: But outside of that, that happened. You're in. You don't worry about it. They're not taking your spot away.
0: Is that one of your new campaign things? The milk, $2, gas, whatever. And now I will get MLB's playoffs reseeded. Damn it. If it kills me.
27: But that's because outside of that, everything else is terrific, right? Everything else is fantastic, especially now, because when the regular season has never meant less in any other sport, right? Never meant less. Baseball's making the regular season worth more by adding these playoff teams, right? What are you talking about? Everybody fights for the bye in the first round of the playoffs because you want it, because you want to have time off, because the main thing you want to do is you want to rest that pitching staff. That's the main thing. After coming through the heat of September, you want time off. You want to be able to set up your rotation exactly the way you want it. You don't want to have to go through blood, sweat, and tears of two or three games in the middle of the week where you're using your best pitchers and then look where you are. Because what was the story today? Dodgers said, yep, we got our rotation all set. Scooble's getting the ball game one. We're all good. Okay, great. Walt Weiss, what are you doing for the Braves? Yeah, we don't know yet. What do you mean? The game is tomorrow.
0: What do you mean?
27: Yeah, we don't know. We don't know yet. We don't know. We're going to use our bullpen a lot. We're going to rely a lot on our bullpen, but we don't really know.
0: Like Ben Johnson with his quarterback. I don't have to tell you.
27: Yeah. But it doesn't matter. I mean, obviously, you want your team to know, hey, we're putting out our best pitcher we can. But they can't. They needed Chris Sale for two innings last night to move on from the Phillies. Could he pitch in game two? Yeah. Will he? I don't know. It's kind of tough. But the fact that Walt Weiss said, yeah, we're going to rely on our bullpen a lot the first two games, that's not what you want to hear.
0: Not confidence that's what inspiring, no.
27: But that's what happens when you have to, you're a wild card and you have to play your way through. The road should be harder. It should be harder for you as a wild card to get to where you are. There should be much more of a reward for the teams in the regular season. And right now, no team rewards the best teams better than baseball because it's a, the bye is a really, really big deal. And because of all the different things you're able to do, because look at all the teams that moved on. Their rotations are a mess now, right? Yeah. They're trying to, we're trying to feel like, look, Cam Schlittler, he might pitch one game in the ALDS. One game he might pitch, right? Who knows? You might have to move stuff around, whether you get a rain out or something. But all these teams now are just trying to duct tape stuff back together for this round, except for the four teams coming off the bye because they were able to take time, say, this is what we want to do. Our bullpen is rested. We are ready to go. We will see you for game one this weekend after having a week's worth of workouts. Everything is fine. Always choose rust over playing, rest over whatever you want to say, streetlights over spotlights, whatever you want to do. You always choose this, especially in Major League Baseball.
0: Well, and then when the series is over, if it goes the other way, you say, well, clearly you want to come in with some momentum after
27: winning. Clearly, not having a pitching plan like Walt Weiss is really what you want. Hey, I wanted to just, you know, I managed by the seat of my pants. I might wake up tomorrow, just throw a bunch of names in a hat and pull them out. Hey, I pulled out Maddox. Oh, it's Mike Maddox. Oh, man, I'm wrong Maddox. Like, I don't know, but you telling me, how does that fill you with confidence when the day before game one? What do you think, Skip? Yeah, I don't know. I mean, I we got to talk about it. I really have no idea. What do you mean you have no idea? Yeah, no, I don't know. I don't know what we're going to do.
0: But here's the thing. Was he honest or cagey? I think he was just being, I don't know.
27: They know who the pitchers are. I mean, it's
0: they're
27: not
0: all
27: like
0: on the electrostimulus machine. We're going to see who responds best.
27: They know who's that. This is not like, hey, we got four quarterbacks to prepare for. This is what the team will do if Bajan's the quarterback. This is what they'll do if Keenum's the quarterback. This is what they do if Bob Avellini is the quarterback. I mean, it's a little bit different in baseball than it is
0: Jason,
27: in football.
0: Jason, what do you think? Did they have him in that tank? What was it called from Star Wars when they're
27: Back to tank.
0: Yeah, there you go. Bringing him back after he's attacked by the
27: after the Wampa attacks.
0: Wampa. Yeah.
27: There
0: you go. Now he's floating.
27: He's in the back to tank getting ready.
0: Nicely done.
27: Exit out by Fresca, exit Swollen Dome. Jason Smith, Mike Harmon, live from the Fox Sports Radio studios. Time now to find out what's trending in the wide world of sports. From a guy who will bat second in DH if Ohtani can't, it's Steve DeSager.
1: I'm ready. Put me in, coach.
27: All right. We got the
1: four MLB division. I don't think it's going to happen. The four MLB division series all begin on Saturday, including Braves at Dodgers, 4 p.m. Eastern time on Fox TV. Pitcher Tarek Skubal is due to start for L.A. in the 100-degree heat there this weekend. Yes, it's a day game. On FS1 at 8:30 p.m. Eastern Saturday, it'll be the Padres at top-seeded Milwaukee. The Padres will start lefty Robbie Ray. His ERA in 9 starts with San Diego, 5.02. On Sunday, FS1 will have both National League playoff games from Milwaukee, 4 p.m. Eastern time, then from L.A., 8 p.m. Eastern Sunday night. Now, the best of five starts Saturday with the White Sox at Cleveland. The Yankees play a game one at Tampa Bay Saturday, and then the AL teams will have Sunday off. The NBA preseason starts this weekend, and in the WNBA, a game three tonight to end the first round of the playoffs. They've just ended the third quarter. Dallas is leading at Golden State 59-54. Among the five NHL games, Washington was a 5-2 winner at Carolina. Rangers pitched a shutout at Detroit 2-0. Jets at home lead with 5 minutes to go 3-2 against Boston. In the second, Blues lead at Dallas 2-0. And underway, scoreless late in the first, the Ducks at Vegas. As for the football, yes, on Fox TV tonight, Northwestern, dare I say, is dominating Penn State 24-7 late in the third quarter. And there in the final minute at Virginia Tech, Pitt is holding on 35-33 against Vatek, which is driving. To the pro news, Minnesota Vikings wide receiver Justin Jefferson is out this Sunday with an ankle injury. Eagles wide receiver Devontae Smith out with a bad hamstring. But Rams wideout Puka Nacua will return to play Sunday at Philadelphia. Defensive tackle Aaron Donald of the Rams out with a bad back. Seahawks rookie running back Jadarian Price out with a chest injury for Sunday against the Chargers. Texans wide receiver Nico Collins practiced fully. He will play Sunday against the Cowboys. And the 49ers say wide receiver Mike Evans is a game-time decision with a strained rib. San Francisco will host Denver. 49ers owner Jed York was suspended 6 games by the league and fined $500,000 after his arrest in August. He's already served 3 games. Back to you.
26: Thank you, Steve-O. 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The crown is yours. Well, as it always is, here on the show, it is a Football Friday. We get our picks of the week going, coming up next, including one pick that is personal between Mike Harmon and myself.
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0: name Agabs 2169, if that's even a real name. Okay, that's his at.
1: It's a family name.
0: On Twitter. Yeah, he's Junior. Agabs 2169 Junior, who's been coming after me a little bit, and spelled clever, cleaver, by the way. And I told him after that, I'm not going to argue with someone who can't even spell clever. I'm done. But you know what? I had Jacksonville circled here too, and I'm not going to go away from it just because you picked it.
1: Okay.
0: And you're ahead of me.
1: That's fine. It works. My other off, I'm going to go with the Packers. They're 3.5-point favorites against the Tampa Bay Buccaneers. I like the Buccaneers. I like Jalen Daniels. I seem to be the only person that does. But I think they find a way to cover that 3.5-point spread. I don't know if they win, but I think they cover that 3.5-point spread. I like Tampa this week.
0: Tampa's getting 3.5.
1: Yeah.
0: At home.
1: Yep.
0: As desperate as they are.
1: They're starting a rookie undrafted quarterback.
0: That Kevin Figgers believes in.
1: That's right.
0: This is a wild take, I got to say. Are you just like trying to zig when everybody else is zagging? Because if it comes true, you look like a complete genius.
2: You're a smart motherfucker. That's right.
1: No, I truly believe that the Tampa Bay Buccaneers put up a fight against the Green Bay Packers. Absolutely. I'm not just trying to be contrarian for contrarian's sake. I'm not Rob Parker over here.
0: All right. Who is?
1: There's only one.
0: I got to pick one more.
1: One more off.
0: I got to pick one more dog here. Am I really going to pick the Raiders? Am I going to do that? Or am I really going to pick the Panthers? I didn't know about the two-corner thing.
1: Now, if you pick the Panthers, we're head-to-head because I got the Lions.
0: I don't want to do that. I got the Eagles.
1: You're going to Eagles.
0: Plus 3.5 against the Rams.
1: Okay, we'll see what happens. Eagles plus 3 at home. Thanks, guys. Project NIL coming up next on Fox Sports Radio.
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9: The Royals. The Murdochs. The Kardashians. They're mysterious. They're influential, and they're filthy rich.
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9: 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Okay, maybe they're not exactly like us. From Wondery, the makers of The Shrink Next Door and American Scandal, comes Even the Rich, a new podcast that brings you Totally True

0: 2013-14 school year, you know, 3 years out of college, four years out of college, it's much different from then to now. So
1: yeah, what do you see? And I'm curious, like, other than the attributes, other than the way they look, what else is different about them?
0: Yeah, I think it's just a social aspect of it. You know, what the responsibility aspect of it. Like, the kids want to work. It's not that they want to work. It's just different, right? They're more like, it's just more organized. Like, their play is so organized. There's no unorganized play is the way I think about it. And I think that unorganized play, you learn a lot. You learn how to fail.
1: Yeah.
0: Fight. You know, you put a lot of different things, like,
1: and even in the dynamic, so right? The dynamic is young. The kids are, like, you do it yourself. You're governing yourselves.
0: Yeah, we would go play. We were referees. We were the end all, you know, like, that type of responsibility, that type of. So I call it organized play and unorganized play when I talk about it in today's world.
1: It's a great point. All right, that's going to do it for us. It's Project NIL. Stay tuned. The Fellas coming up next. We are.
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13: no one wants to think about HIV, but there are things that everyone can do to help prevent it. 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It doesn't protect against other STIs, though, so be sure to use condoms and other healthy sex practices.

0: And for adults with type 2 diabetes and known heart disease, Jardiance can lower the risk of cardiovascular death, too. 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
12: Peekaboo. 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Smile.
13: Smile, buddy.
12: Come on, smile. Oh, honey, he's still not smiling.
13: Maybe he's not a smiler.
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13: Maybe he's just being a boy. 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
12: 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Oh, poor baby. I think his gums hurt.
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16: On the night before Halloween in 1975, 15-year-old Martha Moxley was murdered in the Tony Bellhaven neighborhood of Greenwich, Connecticut. She was rich and beautiful, and loved by all who knew her. For decades, despite intense media scrutiny, police failed to make an arrest. In 2000, 25 years after Martha's murder, her one-time neighbor, Michael Skakel, was arrested. He'd been 15, like her, at the time of the crime. He was also a cousin of the Kennedys.
17: A teenage neighbor and friend of Martha Moxley.
18: Nephew of the late Robert Kennedy.
17: Kennedy relative Michael Skakel on trial for murder.
16: The Kennedy connection is the reason that most people know about this case. Or at least think they know about it. I watched the news. I read the articles. Of course Michael Skakel killed his next-door neighbor Martha Moxley. He beat her to death with a golf club. I knew it. And if you followed the case like I did, I bet you knew it too. My name is Andrew Goldman. I've been a journalist for 30 years. I got involved in this case in 2015. But here's the thing. Once this story got its hooks in me, it would

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2: The different color noises, white noise, brown noise, pink noise. Brown noise is deeper, has lower frequencies, it's got more bass, minimalizes that higher frequency. Mm-hmm. And I didn't really know this, but apparently you can liken some of these to sounds in nature. And apparently brown noise is more akin to like a river rapid or a heavy rainfall or thunder.
3: Because there's also white noise and pink noise, you think brown noise is just named after the color brown. Wrong. There was a scientist named Robert Brown from Scotland.
2: White noise is used, aside from just sleeping, a lot of times with like noise-canceling headphones and stuff, mm-hmm. masking other sounds.
3: Pink noise is a little different. It's kind of like the compromise between white noise and brown noise.
2: As far as which one is best for sleep, there have been some very middling studies over the years. But at Oxford in 2017, they said that they fell asleep 40% faster listening to white noise, but their overall sleep was about the same.
3: Okay.
2: There was a study in 2017. From Northwestern of 13 older adults, and they said pink noise provided deeper sleep overall and improved ability to recall words.
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2: Caffeine can be really good for you and help a lot of things, and caffeine can be kind of bad for you.
3: It's a drug, and in its pure form, Chuck,
2: yeah.
3: It is a bitter-tasting crystalline powder.
2: Naturally, it's in the coffee bean and in chocolate and tea, but it's also added artificially in things like soda. Your body is enjoying the caffeine. It's blocking that adenosine. You're going to feel alert and awake. It's got that adrenaline going, and it's rewarding you with the dopamine. I mentioned the vicious cycle. The inevitable crash,
3: right?
2: Like any stimulant drug, and you want more of it. Eventually, it's going to affect your sleep patterns. All right, how about some health benefits?
3: Right.
2: They found everything from not develop Parkinson's disease to dropping your risk of various cancers.
3: Well, coffee actually is shown to reduce your risk of diabetes.
2: 4 cups a day, 50% less chance of mouth and throat cancer.
3: You should eat more grapefruit because grapefruit contains something called narrogin or narrogin, and it actually slows the removal of caffeine from your brain.
2: Okay.
3: So you enjoy its effects longer.
2: Nice.
3: Yeah.
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11: The four Major League Baseball Division Series all begin on this Saturday, including Braves at Dodgers, 4 p.m. Eastern Time on Fox TV. Pitcher Tarek Skubal is due to start for L.A. in 100-degree temperatures. On FS1, 8:30 p.m. Eastern Time, it'll be the Padres at top-seeded Milwaukee. The NBA preseason starts this weekend. Friday night in the WNBA playoffs, a game three to end the first round. Golden State edged Dallas 77-73. The two semis each start on Sunday. NHL wins for Washington and the Rangers. Boston won in overtime 4-3 at Winnipeg. Victories for Anaheim and St. Louis also on the road. To college football, Northwestern rushed for over 400 yards and beat Penn State 34-13. Pitt won at Virginia Tech 35-33 as the Hokies missed a

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6: 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Pandora was still trying to be kind of like radio in a way. 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
8: 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That man was Jeffrey Epstein, and he had set up a system designed to bring him underage girls. Local police and the federal government would investigate and, by their count, find dozens of victims. Epstein would become one of the world's most infamous predators, a man who could have faced decades in prison but served just 13 months in his own wing of a county jail.
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8: I'm ABC's Mark Remillard, and with a team of journalists from the ABC News Investigative Unit, we've traveled around the country to look at Jeffrey Epstein and the allegations of his horrifying abuse, to hear from the girls who suffered it, who are now women fighting to recover from it. Truth and Lies, Jeffrey Epstein.
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6: It's August 2023, a county government meeting in Pennsylvania's Lehigh Valley. A young woman, early 20s, steps up to the mic to speak.
7: My two-month-old son was happily drinking milk from his bottle when he quickly started choking, turned blue, and went limp. My boyfriend transported our son to the changing table as I grabbed an anti-choking device and my boyfriend began assembling it. Two pumps of the device and my son was conscious, gasping for air and coughing up milk.
6: They all went to the ER to make sure the baby was okay.
7: But upon arriving at Lehigh Valley Hospital, the diagnosis quickly became something so different.
6: One of the doctors had a theory.
7: She stated to my father and mother-in-law that we are young, first-time parents who got frustrated with our baby and violently shook him to make him stop crying. And a confession would only make things easier for us.
6: The parents were told to leave the hospital without their son. And he wouldn't come home for 7 whole months.
7: I'm a postpartum mom dealing with the grief and the trauma of my son being ripped from my arms. And I'm a mom who lost everything in less than 24 hours due to one doctor's misdiagnosis. Enough is enough.
6: And then the next person speaks. And the next one. The stories they tell form a pattern of parents walking into a Lehigh Valley hospital to get help for a child, only to leave without them. And the same doctor's name kept coming up again and again. A pediatrician.
8: I ask you, what kind of doctor does this?
6: That's what I wanted to know too. From Serial Productions and the New York Times, I'm Diane Neary. And this is The Preventionist, a story about a doctor and the rise of a powerful field of pediatric medicine.
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11: In college football, Friday night at Northwestern, the Wildcats rushed for over 400 yards and beat up Penn State 34-13. Pitt came back to win at Virginia Tech 35-33 as the Hokies missed a 36-yard field goal attempt on the final play. Minnesota Vikings wide receiver Justin Jefferson is out this Sunday with an ankle injury. Eagles wide receiver Devontae Smith is out with a bad hamstring. But Rams wide receiver Puka Nacua will return to play Sunday at Philadelphia, and Texans wide receiver Nico Collins practiced fully and will play Sunday against the Cowboys. In the WNBA playoffs, a game three to end the first round went to Golden State, edging Dallas 77-73. The NHL's late game had Anaheim up 4-0 at Vegas early third. Ducks held on 4-3. St. Louis won 4-0 at Dallas. Boston came back for an overtime win at Winnipeg. I'm Steve DeSager.
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2: Russ Faria was charged with a crime that he swore he did not commit.
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8: 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Pitcher Tarek Skubal is due to start for L.A. in 100-degree temperatures. On FS1, 8:30 p.m. Eastern Time, it'll be the Padres at top-seeded Milwaukee. The NBA preseason starts this weekend. Friday night in the WNBA playoffs, a game three to end the first round. Golden State edged Dallas 77-73. The two semis each start on Sunday. NHL wins for Washington and the Rangers. Boston won in overtime 4-3 at Winnipeg. Victories for Anaheim and St. Louis also on the road. To college football, Northwestern rushed for over 400 yards and beat Penn State 34-13. Pitt won at Virginia Tech 35-33 as the Hokies missed a 36-yard field goal attempt on the final play. I'm Steve DeSager.
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12: Oh, what is going on? Welcome in. We will get to the marquee matchup in just a second. 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Number 7, Alabama against number 16, Mississippi State. How about that? Both teams 4-0 over here. I think this is the best matchup of the day. If there's a marquee, you know, like there's a concert tonight, this is the headlining act, I think. And it starts at 12 noon. We get it on in less than an hour over here on ABC.

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0: greatest inspiration. Morris Brown College was about to lose it all.
1: We prayed, and then I brought the president up. I tell you,
0: 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It's the stories it tells about itself. And these are our storytellers.
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3: Then another Truth Social post drops, and the same loud voices are at it again. But all that noise is drowning out the actual story. I'm Alex Wagner, and on my new show, Runaway Country, from Crooked Media, we're breaking out of the four walls of the studio to talk to the people at the center of the headlines. From the fringes of the resistance to the marrow of MAGA, to the unsuspecting people who found themselves right in the middle of a fight they never asked for. And boy, oh boy, do they have a lot to say about it. So buckle up, because this road could lead anywhere.
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0: first, they don't like each other. And by the end of it, they're going to love each other like the way a parent loves a child or a child loves their parent, and they're willing to do anything for each other.
1: You'll hear from voice actors like Ashley Johnson and Troy Baker.
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11: Aaron Judge was left off the New York Yankees roster for the division series against Tampa Bay because of a right calf strain. Game one tonight at 6:30 Eastern. Up first at 1 Eastern, game one between the Cleveland Guardians and Chicago White Sox. Then at 4 Eastern, game one of the National League Division Series as the Los Angeles Dodgers host the Atlanta Braves. College football Friday night. Unranked Pitt won at Virginia Tech 35-33 to improve to 5-0. Kicking off moments from now, number 3 Notre Dame at North Carolina. Notre Dame on a 14-game winning streak. All of the victories by double digits. Number 7, Alabama, playing at 16th-ranked Mississippi State. Number 20, Houston, hosting Central Florida. NFL, the Indianapolis Colts downgraded receiver Keenan Allen to out due to a groin injury for tomorrow's game in London against Washington. I'm Isaac Lohenkron.
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19: All right, welcome into the show. Happy Saturday to everyone. College football Saturday. Not a happy Saturday for me. My Nittany Lions got banged up yesterday. But hey, nonetheless.

0: Golden Domers play UNC today, so he'll be off. But we'll handle it. A lot to get to today. Yeah, we're here. TJ, like we always do, got to check in before we get going. How you feeling, man? What's going on?
1: Man, I feel good as usual. Man, you talking clear skies and palm trees, man. It might be too clear out here right now.
0: Huh.
1: It is brutally hot already this morning. But, hey, I'll take the hot weather over the cold weather any day, man. I feel sorry for my comrade, LeVar Arrington, the way his Nittany Lions got
0: abused.
1: Beat down. Yeah. Yeah. I was shocked by that one.
0: Yeah. Yeah, I was, too. I'm here in Chicago. I'm boots on the ground. So I went out, you know, spend time with our alumni. I've been hosting our Roar Tour stops and our events pre-game socials for, you know,

0: TJ, he's out. One of the best gigs that you could get in sports. One booth, A group, $180 million deal, and it's gone. CBS, Romo, they mutually agreed to part ways, which must mean that they compensated him something. 2 months after the July 23rd OWI arrest, he pleaded no contest, joined CBS in 2017, did a 10-year bid, 10-year deal, and $180 million, that is gone. Romo's statement was, he said he developed a reliance on pain medication after back surgeries and trying to get off. It led to an over-reliance on alcohol, taking a break to focus on his health and his family. Good for him. That's good to do that. But just quickly, TJ, what's your take on the Romo situation?
1: It was just a matter of time, it felt like, right? Once it was a DUI, correct?
0: OWI. OWI.
1: Operating while intoxicated.
0: Wow. Yeah.
1: It was just a matter of time when you are put in the position that Tony Romo was put in, and that goes for anybody, man. You're held to a higher standard, and you need to lead the correct way. Lead by example. Don't do as I say. Do as I show you. And so when you get the type of television contract that he received, obviously when he did it, I believe it was groundbreaking initially. He kind of set the bar for everybody else. And you have to move the correct way. I've never understood, man, why these dudes, and it's not just anybody, gets behind the wheel drunk. Get an Uber. One.
0: $180 million contract to go.
1: Number two, you have enough money to where everywhere you go, you can just have a driver and a car service.
0: Come on, man.
1: If you want to get wasted, just get you a driver. That's going to cost you $500 for the, maybe $1,000 for the day. You got the bread. Go ahead and spend it. And so hopefully he can get that right. I don't have no sympathy for when people do that, because now you playing with your life and you playing with other people's lives, and that's just not cool to somebody that's just innocent, maybe doing things with the family, and bam. Nah, so that's good that hopefully he can handle those situations, but it sucks. Anytime you lose that type of money, it sucks, but I'm sure you know he got some type of settlement. Tony Romo ain't no fool.
0: Something happened when they say mutually agreed upon.
1: He got a nice little settlement.
0: They've come to an agreement. I wanted to get to Monken and Deshaun Watson. We'll push it into the next hour because you got to have more than 1 minute to talk about going from booing to cheering and the start that the other team in Ohio that isn't the Cincinnati Bengals that you played for, TJ. The type of season that they're having right now with Deshaun Watson. Todd Monken, he deserves credit, and for what it's worth, I guess you got to say Deshaun Watson deserves credit as well. But we'll get to that. We'll touch on that as we got a whole lot to get to. Week 4, must win Sunday. We'll talk about why that is, the angle on that, and, well, that'll be pretty much a lot of the conversations in hour 2 is what's going on in the National Football League and what is considered to be a must win Sunday for some teams. That's TJ Hushmanzada. I'm LeVar Arrington. This is Up On Game, and you're listening to Fox Sports Radio. Hour 2 coming at you. We are Fox Sports.
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7: In college football, number three, Notre Dame's rolling at North Carolina.
8: Carr takes the snap, rolls right, now turns and throws upfield. Oh, my goodness, he's wide open. Faison dives and catches at the goal line. Touchdown, Notre Dame. They lost track of the receiver in the end zone, and Faison makes them pay.
7: Cody Simeon, the call on WSBT as Notre Dame has a 21-7 lead at North Carolina. 2 minutes into the second quarter, 7th-ranked Alabama up 21-7. At 16th-ranked Mississippi State, just over 3 minutes into the second quarter, Central Florida, 7-0 lead at number 20 Houston, 5 minutes into the second quarter. Baseball, Aaron Judge was left off the Yankees roster for the Division Series against Tampa Bay due to a right calf strain. Getting underway moments from now, game one at Cleveland between the Guardians and White Sox. I'm Isaac Lowenkron.
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0: Jonas Knox, Fox Sports Radio. Coming up top of next hour, a little over 10 minutes from now, we are going to tell you about how everybody else can figure it out except for this team in the world of sports. That'll be yours right here on Fox Sports Radio. You can follow along on social media. You can get me at the Jonas Knox on X. It's at the Jonas Knox on X. You can also get me on Instagram as well, too, at Jonas Knox Show on IG, at Jonas Knox Show on IG. And right now, it's time for this.
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1: Now,
0: let's get kinky.
1: Here's some of the big stories from the last week. But Jonas, the real question is, do you care?
3: I don't care.
0: And for that, we turn it over to our executive producer, Bo Benson, to find out what people have been talking about all week. Bo?
4: Former Steelers head coach Mike Tomlin, now analyst for NBC, he showed off his Minecraft city this week in a... I think he was streaming it or it was on a YouTube video, but he showed everybody his city that he built in Minecraft. So, Jonas, do you care?
0: Not really. Look, I'm happy for Mike Tomlin. Yeah, I did see there were some players that were questioning, you know, him spending all that time on that, but maybe not more time on, you know, doing something other than getting to the playoffs and losing the past decade. But, I mean, good for Mike Tomlin. He's into Minecraft. I've never played Minecraft. It's not my thing. But he's really into it, and he got a lot of love for it. Let's go live to our I Have a Thought on Adults Playing Minecraft Insider, Chris Perfetto, the latest. Chris?
5: 12 years. He's been working on that for 12 years.
0: Yeah, and I believe in that 12 years, they never won a playoff game.
5: And also, apparently, doing it on a PlayStation, which his son was saying, like, he'd come home, the PlayStation would be gone. He wasn't even in trouble.
0: That's just
5: he was really into those.
0: Very odd. What else we got, Bo?
4: Patriots head coach Mike Vrabel dispelled rumors that quarterback Drake May is not one of his guys this week. Jonas, do you care?
0: Yeah, I love this stuff.
6: Hey, I love it.
0: But look, this is what happens when all that stuff comes out between him and Rossini. Stuff like this. All right, it wasn't exactly a squeaky clean offseason for Mike Vrabel, and so now there's going to be questions when your quarterback is playing bad and the team doesn't look good, and you had the offseason you did. Next!
4: Jonas, Pete Crow Armstrong, he went 0-for against the Padres in the NL wildcard round. Do you care?
0: Oh, no, I don't care. But anybody that watched that team all season long, there was a lot of smoke and mirrors. There were way too many injuries. You can't have two 10-game winning streaks and a 10-game losing streak in the same season and just think, oh, well, no, they're impervious to all this. They'll be fine when they get there. The pitching staff gave up too many home runs. The bats got cold, but he got 40-40, and he's going to win the MVP. Next!
4: Victor Wembanyama told media that he would never promote gambling sites like other guys have. Do you care?
0: Hey, Wemby, grow up. Welcome to reality. Gambling is here. Look around you. It's why your contracts are going to go up the way they are. Gambling revenue is going to impact sports for years to come. Get with the times, man. I'm sorry you're too tall for slot machines and you've had a grudge against them ever since. It's not our fault. You look like you should be outside a car dealership with an air floaty beneath you. Enough's enough. Grow up. Get with the modern era and realize gambling's a thing. Next!
4: Hate to do this, Jonas, but I am going to throw a curveball. The NBA and Miami Heat announced that on November 18th against the Milwaukee Bucks, the Miami Heat will be the Vice City Heat. And it will be a night in Vice City with the team wearing Vice City uniforms to celebrate and advertise the release of Grand Theft Auto 6 the next day. Jonas, do you care?
0: Oh, yeah, this is awesome.
6: I love it.
0: What else are they going to do? Are they going, instead of confetti at the end of the game, are they just going to drop Coke? Are we rolling that out? I mean, drop
4: buy
0: some Coke
4: now
0: and rolled up dollar bills for everybody there at the game.
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8: The different color noises, white noise, brown noise, pink noise. Brown noise is deeper, has lower frequencies, it's got more bass, minimalizes that higher frequency. Mm-hmm. And I didn't really know this, but apparently you can liken some of these to sounds in nature. And apparently brown noise is more akin to like a river rapid or a heavy rainfall or thunder.
9: Because there's also white noise and pink noise, you think brown noise is just named after the color brown. Wrong. There was a scientist named Robert Brown from Scotland.
8: White noise is used, aside from just sleeping, a lot of times with like noise-canceling headphones and stuff, mm-hmm. masking other sounds.
9: Pink noise is a little different. It's kind of like the compromise between white noise and brown noise.
8: As far as which one is best for sleep, there have been some very middling studies over the years. But at Oxford in 2017, they said that they fell asleep 40% faster listening to white noise, but their overall sleep was about the same.
9: Okay.
8: There was a study in 2017 from Northwestern of 13 older adults, and they said pink noise provided deeper sleep overall and improved ability to recall words.
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8: Caffeine can be really good for you and help a lot of things, and caffeine can be kind of bad for you.
9: It's a drug, and in its pure form, Chuck,
8: yeah.
9: It is a bitter-tasting crystalline powder.
8: Naturally, it's in the coffee bean and in chocolate and tea, but it's also added artificially in things like soda. Your body is enjoying the caffeine. It's blocking that adenosine. You're going to feel alert and awake. It's got that adrenaline going, and it's rewarding you with the dopamine. I mentioned the vicious cycle, the inevitable crash,
9: right?
8: Like any stimulant drug, and you want more of it. Eventually, it's going to affect your sleep patterns. All right, how about some health benefits?
9: Right.
8: They found everything from not develop Parkinson's disease to dropping your risk of various cancers.
9: Well, coffee actually is shown to reduce your risk of diabetes.
8: 4 cups a day, 50% less chance of mouth and throat cancer.
9: You should eat more grapefruit because grapefruit contains something called naringin or naringin, and it actually slows the removal of caffeine from your brain.
8: Okay.
9: So you enjoy its effects longer.
8: Nice.
9: Yeah.
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0: 17 over Central Florida, 5 minutes into the fourth quarter. Baseball, Aaron Judge was left off of the New York Yankees roster for the American League Division Series against Tampa Bay because of a right calf strain. Game one tonight at 6:30 Eastern in game one of the other American League Division Series. The White Sox, a 2-0 lead at Cleveland, going to the bottom of the sixth on a 2-run home run by Munetaka Murakami in the top of the fourth. I'm Isaac Lohenkron.
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7: You have to say, okay.

You know, it is interesting that everybody seems to be able to figure this whole thing out, except for this team. 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And if you are listening on the podcast, we appreciate you doing so, making us a part of this two-hour extravaganza for you here on this Saturday as we are watching all things college football in real time. Alabama putting on a show against Mississippi State. North Carolina hanging tough against Notre Dame, but looks like they're going to come up short there. And you got Minnesota with a lead in the fourth quarter over Michigan. We'll keep you updated on that throughout the course of the show and let you know how all that stuff plays out. It is interesting, though, because, you know, it's kind of a and you'll see this in sports to where if one team is really good in town and everybody else isn't, there's sort of this pressure on the other organizations in town to figure it out, all right? And then when certain organizations have a plan or they put something together and it's kind of interesting how there's usually one that can't seem to do it. Now, you've had times where cities have been, you know, really dominant or won, you know, championships at the same time. There was, you know, the Patriots and the Red Sox and the Bruins were all good at one time. You know, you've seen other cities really take over. But the one city where you look at it and you go, it feels like there's some momentum is in Chicago, because the White Sox are in the playoffs. Everyone's, you know, real excited about that. You know, all the White Sox fans out there jumping up and down. Nobody expected them to be competitive. You know, Venables, probably manager of the year. Like, well, all of that is good and well. White Sox in the postseason. The Cubs went to the playoffs. They just didn't win a game, which kind of, you know, impacts your chances at winning a World Series. The Bears look like Ben Johnson's got them rolling. He's doing a stank leg in the locker room after they beat the Eagles on Monday Night Football. It feels like there's momentum there. You know, you go to Bulls games, are still in energy. You go to Blackhawks games, are still in energy. Northwestern last night, you look at what they did against Penn State. And it does bring up kind of an interesting situation in the fact that for some reason, the Bears and this stadium issue just can't seem to get figured out. You know, there's always one. There's always one. Like, for some reason, there's always one that can't figure it out. And that one is the Chicago Bears and their pursuit in getting a new stadium. Because you watched Northwestern last night. And by the way, we're not going to bring up what happened at Penn State. I know what everybody wants. Everybody wants me to, you know, sit there and take shots at Penn State. You know, hey, I've already seen it. I've already seen the messages. Can't wait for the show on Monday when you guys talk to LeVar about Penn State. Because Penn State got run through last night. That was chilly on an empty stomach. They got torched last night. But the story of that game going into the game is Northwestern unveiling this $850 million stadium, and it looked awesome. And you've got all the Chicago signature dishes outside the stadium.

0: Jim Gibson Steakhouse, all these local restaurants there because it's such a great food town. But they did it the right way. It's 35,000 seats. Now, it did look like, you know, there were some empty seats, which, you know, somebody's got to answer for. But 35,000, intimate setting. I've always said, if you want to create, I know everybody wants these huge, huge 100,000 seat stadiums like you get in college football in a lot of places. I'm telling you right now, man, reduce the number of seats. It'll make it easier to sell out games and make every seat in the place a good seat. That's the move. One of my favorite venues, they used to be called StubHub Center here in Southern California. It was an 8,000 seat tennis court. But the problem is they never really put on any tennis matches. I think the Williams sisters were responsible for it, but it was right next to the stadium that the Chargers played in while SoFi was getting built. When the Chargers left San Diego, they played for a short time in this 30,000 seat stadium, this soccer stadium. Right next to the soccer stadium was this tennis court. And because nobody was ever using it, they started putting on boxing events there. And it's the best boxing venue I've ever been to. It's one of the great sports venues I've ever been to because it was intimate and there wasn't a bad seat in the entire place. You could get to wherever you wanted to go. There weren't long lines. There weren't, I get you want to pack as many people in. But what Northwestern did is they said, we're going to put 35,000 seats and every seat's going to be a good seat. And it's tremendous. And if you look around town, the United Center, it's still a great atmosphere. Now, it would help if the Bulls won a few games. It would help if the Blackhawks got back to being the Blackhawks. But still a great venue. You got the White Sox who are, you know, putting together this plan to try and, you know, potentially build a stadium in town. And they've got all these renderings out there. You've got Wrigley Field, which is the best sports venue anywhere. I don't care what anybody says. It's the best. Like, it's, you talk about intimate. You could probably set Wrigley Field inside Dodger Stadium. And it's in the middle of a neighborhood. There's nothing like it. Hop off the train, walk out of the stadium. There's a bar and restaurant everywhere you go. There's stuff for the kids, family now. It's awesome. Everybody seems to have it all figured out, except for the Bears. I just, they can't. They can't, like, well, we're going to go to Indiana. Really? Where did I hear that before? You know, years ago before they redesigned the stadium. Did it work? Yeah, we got a new design put in. Awesome. How's the design look? It's awful. It looks like a UFO landed inside the old Soldier Field. And I'm not making that up. You drive on Lakeshore next to Soldier Field. It's awful. You get inside, it's not bad. The views aren't bad. Joe Buck even said recently, before he called the Monday night game, Joe Buck was on The Score in Chicago. And he said, look, man, he's like, it's one of my favorite places, if not my favorite place to call a game, because the view from that booth, from that box, you see everything. There's something about that sightline. It's tremendous. And I was at a game there, a preseason game, in August. In that sort of same section, I get it. It's awesome. But the traffic, the location, not ideal. We need a new stadium. And it's this been this ongoing circus for years. For years. And I always say this, if you're a bad organization, like historically you've had like you've really dealt with a lot of lean years, even when it starts to go good, you're going to figure out some way to make it go bad. It's like the first time you're not in a dysfunctional relationship, you pick a fight just because you think you should. Like, why are you fighting with me? No, you're fighting with me because that's what you're used to. And the Bears finally feel like, hey, man, you got a coach. You got your quarterback, you think. You got a team. You're finally beating the Packers. The Packers look like they're a mess. There's financial issues. Micah Parsons might not be back till November. Matt LaFleur's on the hot seat. All of this, it's all going well. And then every 2-3 weeks, some story comes out about a stadium they can't get done. While everybody else in town kind of already has it figured out. They just can't help themselves. So you watch the success the White Sox have had. You watch, you know, the Cubs and how much Wrigley Field celebrates them. You watch all the buzz in town. You see Northwestern's unveiling of a new stadium, and you're just reminded, yeah, but the team that runs the town, because they are the most popular team in town, even with a little momentum, will still figure out a way to screw it up. They just will. At the Jonas Knox on X, at Jonas Knox Show on Instagram. By the way, it was announced, or at least the expectation is, Tyson Bagent is going to be the starter for the Bears. So that is the word that is out there. Tyson Bagent, following Case Keenum's impressive night on Monday night, they're going to go with Tyson Bagent to be their starter. And there's going to be some people that would say, well, why don't you want to play the hot hand? Why don't you want to look, man, Ben Johnson said it during the week. This shouldn't be a surprise to anybody, but Ben Johnson said it during the week. He said, look, Tyson Bagent was our number two quarterback for a reason. They paid him as such. They gave him a contract extension before last year. So they're going to go with Tyson Bagent. And then if Tyson Bagent struggles and they need to, you know, go to the bullpen and bring in Case Keenum, they will. But this should not be a surprise. I know Case Keenum's night, everybody said, man, he looks great. We've got to see the, you know, Case Keenum, maybe one of the best performances of his career. And Ben Johnson really had it dialed up and he made all the great decisions. And so, but Tyson Bagent's the backup for a reason. He was number two for a reason. They're going to give him a shot. And if things go sideways, they'll go back to Case Keenum. But it shouldn't be that much of a surprise. And there's probably, if we're being honest, a little bit of Ben Johnson who goes, all right, well, if you've seen what I can do with Case Keenum, don't you want to see what I can do with this guy too? Because if you don't, I'm just going to show you anyways. They think Tyson Bagent should be a starter somewhere. That's how highly they think of him. And he comes from like a Division II school in West Virginia. Nobody knew anything about him. And then he played in the preseason and he played well. And he ended up making the roster. He ended up, you know, being a part of Ben Johnson's team when he got there, and Ben Johnson loves the guy. And Ben Johnson's the reason why Tyson Bagent got the contract extension. So they're going to go with Bagent. If he struggles, maybe they turn it over to Case Keenum. But to me, that's where this thing was tracking. That's where this thing was trending, despite what happened with Case Keenum on Monday Night Football. At the Jonas Knox on X, at Jonas Knox Show on Instagram is where you can find us, on IG as well, too. Quick update. Notre Dame has a 37-26 lead over North Carolina. Minute 20 left to go there, at North Carolina. And then Minnesota with a 20-14 lead over Michigan. But they are punting the ball. 2 minutes left. Michigan will be getting the ball back as they try to come back and win that game on the road at Minnesota. So we'll keep you posted on that throughout the course of the show. Up next here, we are going to tell you about a situation in the NFL that apparently is trending in the wrong direction. All right. Everybody was excited about it. They were really hopeful about it. They were really upbeat about it. But everything we've seen so far through 3 weeks would indicate it's not going the way anybody thought it would. And that's yours right here on FSR.
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0: Jonas Knox, Fox Sports Radio. Coming up, we'll call it, I don't know, a little over 10 minutes from now. We're going to find out exactly how fired up one fan base really is in the world of sports. That'll be yours here again coming up a little over 10 minutes from now here on FSR. You know, a lot of positive feedback, though, here on the show. People really fired up about what we've done here on this Saturday. A quick update, though, before we get to that. Minnesota, Michigan, down to the wire. It appears that Michigan, on an overthrow from Bryce Underwood on fourth down, is going to come up short. And Minnesota has a 2014 lead with 32 seconds left, and they're getting the ball back. So it appears like that one is a wrap. And Alabama putting on a show against Mississippi State, now up 56-23 with 5 minutes left to go in that game. So Isaac Lohenkron will give you the details on all of that throughout the course of this show. Joe writes in, "Hey, F, how do you punish an NFL owner? How can you really punish an owner? Strap him to a chair on Saturdays and make him listen to your soy boy bleep dribble for 2 hours. And if you want to add insult to injury, make him listen to Lohenkron's updates." Another guy writes in.
1: I like that one.
0: "Your effing voice is majorly annoying." Jason writes in, "Looks like the bone-smuggling bleep Jonas playing his favorite game of Pong the Salami with your fellow hobo, you bleep." Another guy writes in, "Just when I thought your takes couldn't get more bleep, and you really bleep the bed today. Speaking of bleep the bed, stop being jealous. Amber Heard got you to bleep on Johnny Depp's before you could. Get back to sending Rex Ryan lathered up foot pics." Dan writes in, "You little Dodgers bleep bleep groupie, like the rest of the LA media bleeping off to Showtime, Mookie, Freddie, and the rest of your Think Blue heroes, you fangirl bleep." Rob writes in, "Judas the bleep Rogers boy toy, get back to bitching like the bleep you are about your washed and bitch boy with the AI wife, you bleep bleep wad." Booby writes in, "Finally a subject Jonas is actually knowledgeable about, hot dogs. I bet you make Isaac Lohenkron give you his bleep without even a hint of a bleep reflex, you bleep-swallowing circus freak. I bet Fox Sports Radio renames your show, quote, I Dream of Glizzies." At the Jonas Knox on X, at Jonas Knox Show on Instagram, is where you can be a part of the fun here on this Saturday extravaganza. 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All right. Sean McVay finds himself in an interesting spot as the Rams head coach, because the LA Rams, who were Super Bowl favorites going into the season, I think at the very least we can all acknowledge that things have not been the most smooth for the LA Rams. They are now 1-2, and they find themselves going on the road to Philadelphia tomorrow, a place where they have really struggled, especially since Sean McVay has gotten there. So here was the Rams head coach talking about where his team stands.
2: And I think it's all about the lens that you see it through, Aaron. And do I want to go through that adversity? No, but this is what we are going through. And so you have to be able to handle it. And so I think it's like I was just talking to Kurt about, it's like, what lens do you see it through? And so I know this, those have been the most moments where the real growth has occurred for me or teams that I've been a part of, even if you don't like it. But that's what makes it meaningful. When things come easy, you know, I think about in a lot of instances when sometimes you have success, you actually become less resilient. I know that was the early parts of, you know, some of the first few years here, and you know, I've been open with you guys about it. You know, I do not like it, but I do know that's where the real growth occurs.
0: All right. All of that is good and well. And I like Sean McVay a lot. I like his optimism. I like his willingness to push through the difficult times and really focus on how to get through. All of that is great. It's awesome. But again, I think we can acknowledge something doesn't seem right there. I think it's fair to acknowledge something just seems a little off. And it's not anything that maybe he's doing outside of the travel arrangements going to Australia. But if you were to just break down the Rams at this point of the season, because that's all we got. This is all we got. After this week, we're almost a quarter of the way through the season. All right, so we're going to get to the four-game mark. And they always say, hey, you check at the quarters. That was for 16 games. Now they're playing 17, so the math doesn't really work. But we're basically at that point after this weekend. And let's just say that they go to Philadelphia and they lose this game against the Eagles, who are a team that's going to come back after a flat performance against the Bears on Monday night, but also a team that's had a ton of success against the Rams over the past few years. All right, so let's just say the Rams lose that game. All right, now we're sitting at 1-3. You're sitting at 1-3, and you were the team that was projected to be the Super Bowl favorite by a wide margin going into the season. You'd be sitting at 1-3. You could be dead last in your division. While the Niners are rolling, because apparently the Niners are impervious to anything. I'm starting to get the sense, everybody's looking at this the wrong way. It's like the UFO phenomenon. You know, people are like, oh God, what do you see in the sky? And it's like, dude, there's more ocean than anything. They're down there too. Like, you got naval pilots seeing stuff shoot out of the water. It's like, oh yeah, we forgot about that. Yeah, that makes sense. I think we got to start looking at the Niners completely differently. This substation, the place I like to call Chernobyl, again, which is relocated off Ventura and Sepulveda and Sherman Oaks today, it's wild. But this substation, Chernobyl, I'm starting to see the benefits of it all. Because, yeah, you might lose a bunch of guys to injury and freak things might happen. And, you know, your owner might drive through a trailer park, you know, looking to get a you-know-what from an undercover prostie for $140. And yeah, your coach might, you know, crash his car and we still don't know what happened. We don't know body cam footage. And, you know, there was a girl involved in the other car and she got blamed, but then she didn't. And his face was caved in, but it didn't look like it was. And it's weird. All that stuff doesn't make any sense. But, you know, Brandon Ayuk and all that was very odd. But still they're winning. So it's almost like the substation says, hey, we're going to give you a bunch of injuries and you're going to deal with a lot of stuff off the field, but you're going to win games. Like, there's a reverse effect to this. So I'm starting to think that Chernobyl, that big batting cage of chemicals that they practice next to, I'm starting to think that thing is churning out positive results as well, too. It's not just the bad stuff. So you're the Rams and you're dealing with all that. The defending Super Bowl champions are in your division. They're still good, even though they just lost to the Commanders. But, you know, everybody's, you know, due for a bad week. The Niners are still rolling. I mean, yeah, people in and around the facility might grow a third eye or their ear might fall off randomly for some reason whatsoever, but, you know, they're still winning games. And the Cardinals, say whatever you want about them, that team plays hard. But you say whatever you want about them. Like, they're competitive in every game. There's a chance the Rams could be dead last. Oh, and by the way, Myles Garrett's still out. We're not really sure when he's coming back. And Aaron Donald's going to miss a game this week because his back flared up. At the very least, it's not gone anywhere close to what anybody thought it was. And you could chalk up Australia and say, well, you know, it was a difficult matchup against a division rival and the travel and all that, except that was a division rival and it was a difficult matchup and the travel schedule was off. But it didn't seem to bother them. And then you've got your coach who's got to come back afterwards and then take accountability for the travel schedule when everybody could have told you in real time, hey, maybe this doesn't make the most sense in the world. And then you get to a game on Sunday Night Football, a game it looked like they were in control of. You get to the second half, you kind of melt down. Stafford throws a couple of picks. One goes back to the house. There's a PI call that probably shouldn't have been called. Oh, and upon further review, it definitely shouldn't have been called. And the NFL told Sean McVay about it. Illegal hands to the face. Like all of the, it just, it's one of those seasons already where everything is lining up the wrong way for them. And again, you go back to what the thought was going into the year. Man, if Stafford can stay healthy, this team's got a shot to win a Super Bowl. So all of this stuff has happened, and we haven't even gotten to that part yet. Because who knows at his age? So I know that Sean McVay's got a really upbeat approach to this whole thing, and he should. And if there's a coach who could get his team out of this, Sean McVay could be one of them. And they might go to Philly and win this game. Sean McVay's a good bounce-back coach. They'll lose games they probably shouldn't lose in previous years. The next week, they seemingly all bounce back, always. But up to this point in the season, it's not been smooth, man, from the jump. You know, Puka Nacua's coming back. That's awesome. You're just hoping he doesn't bite into somebody. You know what I mean? So I just think at the very least, it's not been a smooth ride. He's got the right approach. All of that makes sense. But it just feels like things aren't lining up. And you as a fan, whoever your favorite team is, you know what those years are like. Early in the season, you lose a game here. There's an injury here. A weird circumstance happens here. And you get this feeling in your stomach. To where even though you can be upbeat and say, no, we still got a shot. We still got a shot. Deep down, you're like, we don't have any shot. This is not going right. Like, this is heading in the wrong direction. And it just feels like up to this point, maybe that's the way this thing is going with the Rams. At the Jonas Knox on X, at Jonas Knox Show on Instagram is where you can find us on social media. By the way, we are going to have a conversation about what a fan base is really all about in the world of sports. Coming up here in just a couple of moments. But right now, let's turn it over to the man himself who's got updates, information, details, and stats on everything college football and beyond. He's the one, he's the only. He's Sir Isaac Long.
1: Why, thank you, Jonas. And indeed, turning out to be a wacky day. Seventh-ranked Alabama has just completed a 56-23 road victory over 16th-ranked Mississippi State. Number three, Notre Dame, won its 15th consecutive game. Victorious in North Carolina, 37-26. So that means that all 15 of Notre Dame's victories during this winning streak by double digits. C.J. Carr completing 21 of 29 for 234. Four touchdown passes, no interceptions. Jonas Walton ran for 120 yards, even though he spells his name wrong. He spells it with a Z instead of an S. Here for his reaction, Fox Sports Radio Jonas Insider, Jonas Knox. Jonas?
0: Let me take a look at this.
1: Yeah, he spells it with a Z. Jonas Walton.
0: I'm going to have a talk with Brady about this.
1: Okay.
0: That's unfortunate.
1: Yeah.
0: I mean, yeah, that's really disappointing.
1: Maybe you should have a talk with his parent. Perhaps his parents back in the day, in an astonishing bit of foresight, were trying to avoid the stigma of him being associated with you. Maybe that was the reason for the Z.
0: Maybe.
1: Okay.
0: That's a good point. I'm trying to think what other, you know, my first radio job, or the first job I got actually hired at, because you know how radio works, Isaac. You're basically working for free for a majority of your career.
1: Mm-hmm.
0: The first radio job I had, the station I went to already had a Jonas, so I had to use a fake name.
1: Really?
0: Of all my luck. We already have a Jonas. You got to use a different name. What name do I get to use? So my name was Jay.
1: That's ironic.
0: Sweet name.
1: Okay. I got one for you, too. This involves our dear, beloved broadcasting icon, Lee Hacksaw Hamilton.
0: Touchdown, San Diego!
1: At an earlier point in my career, while they were still the San Diego Chargers, they trained, actually, in Carson at the aforementioned place that you were discussing earlier.
0: What's that place called now, by the way? Dignity Health?
1: It's Dignity Health Sports Park. And Dignity Health Sports Park is the name of the stadium and the complex. So the Chargers at that point trained on the fields outside the stadium adjacent to the tennis stadium. So I was sent to cover Chargers training camp for Lee Hacksaw Hamilton. But our boss...
0: I'm looking for a drug addict across the street.
1: Well, I mean, you know, swing a dead cat. But anyway, he was instructed by management to refer to me as Ilo, only he misunderstood, so he called me Ike Low. And it stuck like a carnivorous bacteria to the point where my late grandmother, God rest her soul, greeted me when I called her on the phone as, "Hello, Ike Lowe." So it took me years and years to avoid the stigma of that.
0: Well, hold on a second.
1: Oh, geez.
0: Is Ike short for Isaac?
1: No. I don't know. I mean, they called Dwight Eisenhower Ike, and there was no Isaac anywhere near his name. And he led D-Day.
0: Yeah, look, I'm seeing here that I did a little quick search here for you.
1: Yeah.
0: It said, yes, Ike is a traditional and common nickname for Isaac.
1: All right.
0: How about Lee Hacksaw Hamilton calling a shot there?
1: Yeah, I suppose so. Yeah, so hopefully that'll be the last time that reference is dragged up. But knowing your social media followers, it will not. Anyway.
0: Dateline Sherman Oaks. Isaac Lohenkron's real name is Ike.
1: Off the high-speed sports wire, if you will. Also,
0: yeah, I forgot about the high-speed sports wire. Yes.
1: Also off the high-speed sports wire, number 20 Houston has defeated Central Florida 27-17 despite trailing for most of this game. Number 21 SMU held off Boston College 25-16. Second-ranked Georgia leading Vanderbilt 38-14. 6 minutes left of the fourth quarter. Just underway, number 17 Tennessee and Auburn are scoreless. A couple of other final scores to pass along. Minnesota over Michigan 20-14. Both teams now 3-1. By the way, Michigan quarterback Bryce Underwood 10 of 21 for 101 yards. No touchdown passes, 2 interceptions. Iowa State over West Virginia 45-41. In this game, the rushing yards, Iowa State 265, West Virginia 291. Iowa State's Aiden Flora ran for 212 with 3 touchdowns. West Virginia's Michael Hawkins Jr. ran for 149 with 2 touchdowns. Teammate Cam Cook ran for 142 and 2 touchdowns. Finally, in Major League Baseball, the Chicago White Sox now a 3-0 lead at Cleveland. They are in the top half of the eighth inning. The White Sox runs coming on a 2-run home run by Munetaka Murakami in the top of the fourth inning, and then an RBI double by Colson Montgomery in the top of the seventh inning. Back to Jonas with an S, as it should be.
0: Now, do we have any updates on the Texas A&M blotter? I know the game's not for a little while.
1: It's very, very disappointing because I've been repeatedly clicking refresh on the, and with, for those who are new to this program, we always track the doings with the Texas A&M Campus Police Department, who actually live tweets their police blotter during and before home football games to the delight and entertainment of Jonas and myself. But actually, it's been all quiet. I mean, they play, I think, maybe 3.5 hours from now. But not only has it been quiet, there have been no crimes since Thursday. And that was just an alert for the theft of an electric scooter, which is not exactly up there in the pantheon of criminal activities.
0: Really
1: disappointing.
0: That's like, you know, when they come out with the safest cities in the U.S., like, oh, here are the top 10 safest cities in the U.S. It's like, no, those are just the crimes they're willing to report. Okay. That's how the game is played. So let's stop. The idea that there's been no crime committed there based on the activity we've seen there over the past couple of years and chronicling the Texas A&M booze fest that goes on game days is a little surprising. I would also say, look, man, if anybody's ever been to a college campus when there's a night game or anywhere near the stadium, it's unbelievable. By the time the game kicks off, everybody's been drinking for hours and partying for hours. You mean to tell me in the course of this prep, getting ready for the game, there's not been one drunk in public, not one kid, you know, urinating on somebody else because they thought it was a porta potty, not one kid throwing up into a trash can, which turned out to be, you know, a bus tub at a restaurant somewhere. None of it. That didn't happen anywhere on campus. I find that hard to believe. I don't think they're reporting these crimes correctly.
1: You know, if you don't mind a contrasting viewpoint, I think I would actually say that the late kickoffs, that's all true, but it does not necessarily disqualify those hijinks from not occurring for a 12 noon kickoff. Because in my day, at my alma mater, the University of Southern California, I've been walking the campus streets and surrounding community, 8 o'clock, 9 o'clock in the morning on my way to the Coliseum for a daytime kickoff. And I observed similar hijinks, frivolities, festivities, and shenanigans, even in the morning.
0: And then the best part, you just hang a left, go a couple more blocks, and you'll see people that don't even go to USC partaking in that. So there's
1: actually all that fun actually stuff. They're actually way more behaved than the actual students, to tell you the truth.
0: Okay, well, that's good news for everybody. All right, so we will. If anything pops off at Texas A&M, we'll keep you posted here, like we've done the past couple of years. That's how we operate on this show. But you mentioned the Major League Baseball playoffs. And there's no time like October. And the NLDS is here, streaming live on Fox 1. It's the Braves against the Dodgers. LA going for a three-peat. And the Padres taking on the number one seed in the NL, the Milwaukee Brewers. Win, and you're one step closer to the World Series. Lose, and your season's over. Just like that. This is postseason baseball at its best. The kind of October magic that doesn't wait for the recap. And here's the good news. You can catch every pitch, every swing, every walk-off live streaming on Fox 1. So you can catch the Braves versus the Dodgers and the Padres versus the Brewers live on Fox 1. There's no time like October, and there's no better place to stream the magic than Fox 1. Jonas Knox here on Fox Sports Radio. And up next, we are going to close up shop with another edition of Knox Locks, a red-hot Knox Locks to start out the season. And it's yours here on FSR.
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17: It's August 2023, a county government meeting in Pennsylvania's Lehigh Valley. 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
18: My two-month-old son was happily drinking milk from his bottle when he quickly started choking, turned blue, and went limp. My boyfriend transported our son to the changing table as I grabbed an anti-choking device and my boyfriend began assembling it. Two pumps of the device and my son was conscious, gasping for air and coughing up milk.
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18: 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And a confession would only make things easier for us.
17: 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And he wouldn't come home for 7 whole months.
18: 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And I'm a mom who lost everything in less than 24 hours due to one doctor's misdiagnosis. Enough is enough.
17: 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And the next one. The stories they tell form a pattern of parents walking into a Lehigh Valley hospital to get help for a child, only to leave without them. And the same doctor's name kept coming up again and again. A pediatrician.
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17: 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From Serial Productions and the New York Times, I'm Diane Neary. And this is The Preventionist, a story about a doctor and the rise of a powerful field of pediatric medicine.
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7: Heavy rain and flooding are the big weather concerns across parts of the South. Deep tropical moisture will fuel rounds of heavy rain along the Gulf Coast from southeast Texas through Louisiana, Mississippi, Alabama, and the Florida Panhandle. The Weather Prediction Center says cities including Houston, New Orleans, Mobile, and Pensacola could see locally heavy downpours and some flash flooding. Rain also spreads into the Carolinas as the weekend continues. Out west, a prolonged October heat wave is building across central and southern California, with unusually hot temperatures spreading into parts of the Great Basin. In the tropics, the Atlantic remains quiet with no active tropical cyclones. In the Pacific, Hurricane Nolo continues westward, well northwest of Hawaii, while Hurricane Rachel remains active in the eastern Pacific. And that's a look at your national forecast. I'm Jim Forbes.
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0: Nice little Metallica to finish the show. Jonas Knox, Fox Sports Radio. Coming up a little over 10 minutes from now, Carmen Vitale and Steve Hartman will take over these airwaves. They'll have all things college football, NFL, and beyond, so make sure you stick around for that. 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And right after this show, today's pod will be posted, so be sure to follow it, rate it 5 stars. 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You'll find today's full show posted right after we get off the air. I will also send out a link to that on my X account, at The Jonas Knox. That is at The Jonas Knox on X. You can also follow along on Instagram, at Jonas Knox Show. That is at Jonas Knox Show on Instagram. I'll post it up in the IG stories portion of that. Programming note, if you are in Southern California, I will be on the post-game show, Washington USC, later on KNBC Channel 4, alongside Olivia Garvey. We're going to be breaking down the Trojans, maybe talk a little Dodgers as well, too. Also going to be on the post-game show for Sunday Night Football on KNBC coming up tomorrow night as well, too. So if you are locally in the Southern California area, you can check that out later on tonight and tomorrow. But right now, it's time for this.
1: Hey, lock it. Let's lock in.
2: And now, Knox Locks.
0: I mean, we got to look back first. Got to take a look back first. The Detroit Lions, a 6.5-point favorite. Hosting the New York Jets last week. We like the Lions. And thankfully, because of the hook, that half point. No, that's not a Jed York reference. Because of the hook, that half point, it's a gambling term. Because of that half point, we were on the winning side of it all. Now, we could have used some help. Really could have used some help with the Houston Texans. Who unfortunately decided, you know what, we're going to go ahead and take another week off. I don't know if anybody told the Texans, it is still not the preseason. You got to start winning some of these games. They unfortunately came up short last week in a battle against the Indianapolis Colts, so we ended up losing that game. But we did bounce back, and again, because of the hook, the Cowboys getting 3.5 in Brazil against the Ravens. They did everything they possibly could to lose that game. Everything. The clock management and game management late in that game was atrocious. But because of that half point on the 56-yard Tyler Loop field goal, we were victorious there, which gives us another 2-1 week for the season, which puts us at 6-3 overall for the year. We are red hot to start out 2026, and it continues now.
2: Cowboys at Texans.
0: Oh, we're going back to the well. Why wouldn't we go back to the well? I mean, we mentioned the Houston Texans. They're not interested in this season, apparently. And the Dallas Cowboys are getting 3.5 points yet again. And I get it. Look, you look at the Dallas Cowboys and you say, all right, man, like, it's just, you know, the game management, it was poorly handled. Brian Schottenheimer had to talk about it. Jerry Jones had to talk about it, because of course he did. They went out and they made a deal for Joey Porter Jr., who, by the way, apparently he thinks that the Cowboys value him more without giving him the contract that the Steelers wouldn't get him. Like, apparently, you know, it's different in Dallas, even though he's not going to get the extension there. But nonetheless, I think Houston's doomed. I know they survived an 0-2, 0-3 start previously. I get all that. I just don't see it this year, and I don't think it continues on Sunday. Maybe they eke out a win, but I wouldn't be surprised if Dallas wins this game outright. Regardless, I'm taking the Cowboys plus a 3.5.
1: Move to Jason!
2: Jaguars at Bengals.
0: I know everybody's fired up about the Jacksonville Jaguars. They've had some really, really dominant performances, and I get all that. But the Cincinnati Bengals are going to have a red ass. Coming off that game against the Steelers last week, you know the Bengals are fired up for this one. You know the Bengals are like, all right, we're back home. We don't want to deal with this crap. We're not going to handle and have to hear about all this stuff about, man, it's Joe Burrow and his comeback wins and all this stuff, and he's won for his last 100 and blah, blah, blah. I think Cincinnati bounces back. I don't think Jacksonville's nearly as good as some of these blowout performances that they've had early in the season. I like Cincinnati in this game, minus the 2.5.
1: Move to Jason!
2: Chargers at Seahawks.
0: I'm going to go with the Chargers here. Now, I don't think they're going to win the game, and I'll be honest with you, I'm not sure they're going to win a game all year, but I'm getting 7.5 points on the road against Seattle. At some point, they're going to look like something close to the version of the team that a lot of people thought was going to be in contention in the AFC West, and because of that, I think you'll get a little bit of that this weekend. I like the Chargers plus 7.5 at Seattle, and that is your Week 4 edition of Knox Locks. For Chris Perfett, for Bo Benson, for Isaac Lohenkron, we appreciate you hanging out with us here on Fox Sports Radio.
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10: 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Blood Trails.
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1: Welcome in to Fox Football Saturday. I am Carmen Vitale, and today I get to do the show with Steve Hartman in our LA studio. Steve, how are you?
2: Carmen, I am very excited to be with you, as always. It's great to hang out with you today. I do have to ask you, I know this is Fox Football Saturday.
1: Sure.
2: But the Chicago White Sox, having been blessed by the Pope, coming off three consecutive 100-loss-plus seasons. 2 years ago, they were 41-121. They are now 3-0 in the postseason, all the wins on the road. Is that registering in Chicago? Because I was listening to Jonas earlier. He insists, as a Chicago fan himself, that if you were to pull 100 baseball fans in Chicago, you might find one White Sox fan. So how is this registering right now after the
1: kidding?
2: Cubs rolled over and played dead against the Padres, and now the White Sox are in a row? How is it playing in Chicago?
1: It's fantastic. Give me any sort of excuse to talk about my Chicago White Sox. I've been a lifelong fan of them. In fact, earlier today, I was at Apple Fest in Lincoln Square in Chicago, and I had my White Sox hat on. And a woman, at one of the stalls, we were stopped waiting for a friend to go get his baked apple or whatever it was. And she just walks up to me. She's like, just in case you wanted to know, the Sox, it's still nothing. It's still 0-0 in the bottom of the third. And I was like, thank you. Did not ask for that. But everybody was very aware of what was happening, even out in the street when walking past bars that all had it on. People are stopping. People are watching. I don't know. I'm glad he's a fan, Jonas, but come to the city because it is a buzz. Even though the Cubs are out now, it is a buzz with support for the White Sox.
2: Well, it's amazing. And you do have to question, with the Pope giving his beloved White Sox a blessing, if that's an unfair advantage. I think there should be a full there should be a full scale investigation. If the White Sox sweep all the way through the playoffs and win that World Series, first time since 05, before that was 1917, there might be a full scale investigation about unfair advantage.
1: Listen, I'm not going to apologize for having the Lord on my side, for having the divine intervention of the Pope. And as Spooky Kelsey on Twitter said, I reposted this on Twitter, feeling Catholic again, hating AI and supporting the White Sox. It's a beautiful, glorious time. We actually have a blessing from the Pope because we just got married in May, and my parents got us a blessing from Pope Leo hanging in our house. So if you ever doubt just the connection here, I am so far in for this, it's not even funny.
2: Well, I mean, it's an incredible story. It really is. I mean, the White Sox, again, 2 years ago,
1: right,
2: 41-121, one more loss than the infamous expansion Mets of 1962. And for them, 2 years later, already up 1-0 in the best of five series against the Guardians. I can only imagine when they actually get home, finally.
1: Finally, I know. And they are the only team in MLB history to make the playoffs after consecutive 100-loss seasons. And they've, in fact, had three consecutive 100-loss seasons.
2: Yeah, it's a divine intervention, to say the least.
1: It has to be.
2: I love stories like this. I mean, obviously, I don't really care one way or the other. Although I always say this. In 2003, back in the day when I was covering All-Star games, Major League, the White Sox hosted the 2003 All-Star game. Mm-hmm. And I had one of the great experiences of my life from a culinary standpoint.
1: Sure.
2: So it was the day before Home Run Derby Day. It was just, when it is hot and humid in Chicago, you chew the air. I mean,
1: yes.
2: It's like, especially for a SoCal guy like me, right?
1: I feel like a lot of people don't understand how Southern it gets around here.
2: It is so, the first time I ever went to Chicago was the same thing. It was the middle of summer. I feel like I'm chewing the air. It's so thick with the humidity. So anyway, we get to the ballpark, and it's just the Home Run Derby thing, not a huge crowd out there and everything else. And as I'm walking through the stands area, I smell something. And they're having bratwurst. I can smell the bratwurst.
1: I was just going to ask if it was bratwurst.
2: So I go over and I order two brats. And, I kept it with, mustard and peppers, pretty much on that. And I got a cold beer. And I sat down. I took the first bite out of that brat. And I was in like an alternate.

0: universe. It was so insane, like, especially with that cold beer on the... I'm still reliving it 23 years later. It was incredible. So intoxicating. It just blew my mind.
1: I feel like everybody knows the Chicago dog. And I actually don't really eat Chicago dogs because I don't really like on my hot dogs. But what goes completely under the radar until you come and experience it, especially if you're going to a sporting event, there are going to be brats and there are going to be Polish sausage anywhere. Like you can't walk more than a block or so without being offered one or having a street stand of one. Mm. And it's so simple, but it's a wonderful experience. Oh. It's very synonymous with baseball.
0: Yes.
1: For me. I'm lucky enough to grow up in a place where there's two different baseball teams that are pretty close proximity wise, but there's two different, completely different cultures around both of
0: them. North side, south side, yes.
1: North side, south side. And I love the south side. I worked for the White Sox too. So I'm very biased, but I don't hate the Cubs either. And clearly Pope Leo doesn't hate the Cubs because they made the postseason. He's not going to, you know, bless them with the divine intervention of making it all the way. Also, I think the city would spontaneously combust if the Cubs and Sox met in the World Series.
0: As they did back in 1906, when the 116 win Cubs were upset by the hitless wonders of the Chicago White Sox back in 1906.
1: You're like a walking baseball encyclopedia, yes, and that's why I love this. Yes. I'm so glad we've gotten to talk a little bit of baseball, and I'm so glad
0: we get it out of the way soon, because I know we got a lot of college football going on today. By the way, I have put the jinx on so many people over the years, Carmen. Almost anyone or team that I talk positively about, they're gonna go off the rails.
1: All right, so let's stop talking about the White Sox.
0: Yeah,
1: then,
0: I won't say anymore. They are what they are. Kamario Taylor. All right. So last week, I'm really, because, you know, I have a Heisman vote. I've had a Heisman vote since 2010. It's a great honor, you know, to have a Heisman vote. It's not easy to get one of those. And, you know, early in the year, I'm looking for someone that maybe is a little bit off the radar. Sure. And so I'm really pumping up. Like last week, VJ and I were filling in on Saturdays, and I'm like, you know what? If you haven't heard about Kamario Taylor, the Mississippi State quarterback, keep your eye on this guy. What happens today? Fumbles on the first possession, throws a pick six on the second possession, and Mississippi State at home gets absolutely blown out by Alabama. So I apologize right now to Kamario Taylor. I'm sure he's going to be great. He's still only 19. It's only his second year at Mississippi State. But unfortunately, a game like that will drop him out of the Heisman chase.
1: Were you talking positively about Bryce Underwood in Michigan by chance? Because
0: you know, Bryce Underwood, Kyle Whittingham was basically retired. You know, yeah. I mean, he had pretty much retired after his run at Utah. You know, he'll have a spot someday in the College Football Hall of Fame. And he sort of got talked out of retirement because it's Michigan. Mm-hmm. He may want to go back into retirement. He may be forced into retirement. This team has not looked right from the beginning. And, you know, they were gifted that first win against Western Michigan. Now they got back-to-back losses. Underwood was just awful today. And things are completely spiraling out of control in Ann Arbor.
1: Things are spiraling up, though, for PJ Fleck, because last week he's smearing his players' blood on his face, and then today he tops Michigan. I mean, who's got it better right now than PJ Fleck?
0: I just think they're a better team. I mean, if you watch that, you know, eyeball test, forget, you know, the jerseys and forget everything else. Minnesota is a better team than Michigan, period.
1: Yes. If you watch that game, I don't know how you come to any other conclusion. And I didn't realize that PJ Fleck has been at Minnesota for 10 years.
0: He's
1: been the coach since 2016. And 2016 is, in fact, not just 4 years ago, guys. I don't know. There's still a mental block in my head that thinks 2016
0: was the world stop with COVID for you in 2020?
1: It did. It kind of like stopped and fast forwarded. So like there were just like two or three years in there that just didn't exist for me.
0: I'm going to tell you this, Carmen, you know, you're still really young. See, you're still really young.
1: Nice,
0: I know.
1: Say.
0: Well, you are. I mean, compared to me, I mean, I have my 50 year high school reunion coming up.
1: My dad just went to his
0: 50, 50, 50. It's coming up in like 3 weeks. And the most distressing thing is the obituary list that they sent out.
1: Oh,
0: like,
1: that's
0: classmates of yours that are no longer with us. And I'm like, wow, okay. So what happens is when you lose track of time, like it's interesting when you get older. Like, you know, it used to be 5 years, 10 years, you know, like decades to me, like the 2010s and the 2000s are hard for me to distinguish one from the other.
1: Sure.
0: It's a little like, you know, I'll think something happened in 2014 when I'm, no, that was 2004.
1: Four.
0: You know, it's like stuff like that.
1: I already feel like that's happening to me too. Well, it was, I don't know. It's all.
0: Well, how's married life? How's that going?
1: Married life is wonderful. It's not a whole lot different than pre-married life because we had already bought the house and had the dog and all of that. But the good news is that pre-married life was pretty great. So
0: yeah,
1: post-married life is awesome. I will say I have changed my name legally, but not professionally. And so I'm now trying to figure out when I use my professional name and when I use my legal name, and it's like interesting things that I just didn't really think that was going to be hard to distinguish. Like, I am now on the associate board of the Ravinia grounds, the Ravinia Music Festival here in the North Shore of Chicago. It's a wonderful music venue. They do some wonderful things in the community as far as scholarships for children who show musical promise and musical interest. They bring music programs into schools that don't have them anymore. It's a really great philanthropic thing to be involved in, but I'm like, do I go by my legal name? Because that's what my ID says. Or do I go by my professional name? Because I'm going to have to fundraise and I'm going to MC some things. And that, you know, that's part of my professional persona. So
0: you're in showbiz, Carmen. You got it. I mean, this is something a lot of people deal with. I've worked with a lot of broadcasters over the years that do not use their actual names.
1: Yes.
0: You know, and it's not a married situation. They literally have created a different name.
1: A different name. Yes, a stage name.
0: Yeah. My name is Steve Hartman. Okay. It's always been Steve Hartman. It will always be Bill. You know, it's so funny. When I first got into this biz years ago and I realized, wow, all these people are sort of creating acts and new names and everything else. And I'm like, I don't want to do that. I mean, geez, I mean, if I could do this just being me, I guess we can do this. Otherwise, I'm going to find another line of work. And somehow I've been able to fool them all these years.
1: I never much thought about it until my Twitter handle, which I had to come up with in college. And I modeled it after Dick Vitale because him and I have very similar last names.
0: Sure.
1: We have different vowels at the end of it. But, it's pronounced relatively the same. So I was like, all right, he's Dickie V. I'm going to be Carmy V because my dad calls me Carmy and our last names are similar. And now it's become kind of my persona. Like, people know me. I was at the Bears game the other night and people like in the parking lot were like, Carmy V. And I was like, yeah, that's me. So Carmy H doesn't really roll off the tongue. So that was like, I've accidentally had to create a persona and that has become branded.
0: Well, I mean, it really, as you know, with nicknames, I mean, you can try to brand yourself, but usually nicknames are given to you.
1: Correct.
0: And then they stick or they don't stick, you know, and that kind
1: I thought
0: of
1: it was
0: thing.
1: Just going to be my social media handle, but now it's become, you know, my nickname.
0: Hey, by the way, I want to remind everyone that football is back. Underdogs, Keep Your Million starts you with a free play $1 million stack. Make your picks through 20 rounds. Whatever hits becomes bonus funds. Underdog, unleash your dog, turn supply. And speaking of underdog, I got an underdog for you, Carmen.
1: Let me know. Tell me.
0: Okay. And so you go into the season in the NFL, and there's two teams that are on everyone's radar as worst team in the league every year. Cleveland and the Jets, right? So the Browns and the Jets every year. Well, we see what's happening with Cleveland. By the way, before the season began, Carmen, I picked Deshaun Watson to be the NFL's comeback player of the year.
1: Oh, boy.
0: And then after week one, it was like, wow, that's not going to happen. How's it looking now? 3-1. Well, I'm going to go with the Jets. Yes. I'm going to take those 3.5 points that the Bears are giving me right now. I'm going to get a full Bears update from you, obviously.
1: Yes.
0: But the Jets defense is for real. Geno Smith is steady, if not spectacular. And I think that the Jets actually have a good chance to win that game in Chicago. But I'm going to say, if I'm looking at an underdog right now, give me the Jets plus the 3.5 on the road against the Bears.
1: I don't think that's too far-fetched, to be quite honest. You know, we don't know who's starting under center for Chicago, whether it's going to be the comeback kid Case Keenum from last week. Not quite a kid, in fact, 38 years old. Or Tyson Bagent, the actual QB2 on the Bears roster, who was suffering from concussion symptoms prior to that.
0: Are you in love with him as much as Ben Johnson is?
1: So I haven't seen enough of him. So if Ben Johnson's in love with him, listen, I trust Ben Johnson, and all signs do seem to be pointing to Tyson Bagent indeed starting. And I think it's more gamesmanship than anything from Ben Johnson being like, well, there's no film on Tyson Bagent, where you know what I did with Case Keenum last week against the Eagles, and it worked out really well for the Bears.
0: That was such a great story.
1: it was a great story, but now you have on tape how what the offense looks like.
0: Sure.
1: You know, with Case Keenum, now you have the opportunity to trot out a guy where there is no tape on there. So how do you prepare if you're Aaron Glenn and the Jets? And that, I think, is going to win out more than anything. And that's why I think Tyson Bagent will start. I'm not in love with him yet because I just haven't seen enough of him yet. But if Ben Johnson really likes him, hey, who am I to say? Ben Johnson has earned the trust of everyone in this city and then some.
0: Yeah. The Bears are interesting. And by the way, I did want to ask you this. So we were on the air with End Zone Radio when Caleb Williams went down. And immediately I screamed, what a lot of people scream, he blew his Achilles. I mean, yeah. You saw the leg sort of wobble, like we've seen that before, right?
1: It looked really bad.
0: I mean, and, you know, then the towel over the head, he was basically carried off the field, put on the cart, crying and everything else. And then you find out he had a hamstring injury. It's like, really? Now, it's going to keep him out. It's not like, you know, they were saying there was a possibility he's going to play that first week, so he's going to be out for several weeks. But still, did you think in the aftermath of finding out what the injury actually was, that maybe Caleb Williams overplayed it?
1: Listen, I don't think he overplayed it because I don't think all of it was about pain. And that was what I went on the Score in Chicago talking about, where this was a really bad day for the Bears football team, and he had the opportunity to score the go-ahead and perhaps the game-winning touchdown, and he felt like he's very invested in Chicago. He's very invested in the Bears, in the team. He's a great leader. He's maturing into a great leader for the team. So I think a lot of the frustration wasn't even just the pain. It was the frustration of letting his team down, and I'm not going to fault a guy for emoting about letting his teammates down and wishing that things had gone different. Not to mention, I don't think he necessarily knew what the injury was in the moment either. Like, that's a really scary thing, a non-contact, and it was the same hamstring he did hurt at USC. And so there were doctors that kind of came out afterwards and was like, there was probably scar tissue in that from that hamstring injury earlier in his career, and that can be incredibly painful and feel completely different than if you had just torn a fresh hamstring or if you had a fresh hamstring strain.
0: Yeah.
1: So I'm not going to fault a guy for emoting, especially because it seems like since then he's been doing everything he can to get back on the field.
0: Well, I know this, Bo Benson has not wavered in his support of Caleb Williams.
1: I support that, and neither have I. So
0: neither has Chris gone back on his criticism of Caleb Williams.
1: Hey, it's all fair right now, and I'm hoping, you know, I don't want them to rush him back, but this year was going to tell us a lot about Caleb Williams and who he's going to be going forward, and I think that's still the case. But us going forward is going to happen. We are going to have a little bit of a discussion about that Deshaun Watson comeback next in the next block. So stick with us. 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
27: Speaking of things from what the... This is the 2000s. 2010s. Welcome back into Fox Football Saturday. I'm Carmen Vitale, and today I am with Steve Hartman in the LA studios.
28: By the way, I think I just heard a scream, and I think it was emanating from Dodger Stadium, because I know Tracy's not here today because she's at the game.
27: She is.
28: And Shohei Ohtani got a base hit in his first at bat, and she's the biggest Ohtani fan on the planet.
27: She really is.
28: So I heard a faint scream, and I think it came all the way from Dodger Stadium.
27: That probably did. And, yeah. You know, she's probably reeling from the Michigan loss, too. Oh. So she needs this with the Dodgers, and I'm happy for her that Shohei is showing out.
28: Yeah.
27: The one thing that we mentioned earlier, and you said it, that you've had Deshaun Watson for Comeback Player of the Year.
28: Mm-hmm.
27: I'm not here, Steve, for a Deshaun Watson redemption story. From what we saw on Thursday night, the interviews and the way that he was talked about and his off-the-field issues, how they were addressed, calling them adversity, they are adversity of his own making. He is the reason that so many of us have to explain to people why we don't want to watch games, why we don't want to watch him play football, why someone like that is still in the league, and answer for it. And it's not, I'm not here for him having this redemption arc. And I think we can separate that, though, from the Browns themselves and the players on the Browns team, because this is a good Browns team. And I am happy for Browns fans for everything that this organization has put Browns fans through, and having to stomach having someone that has an asterisk next to his name at the quarterback position. There is a lot of other great things on this team that you can now root for. And I think we can talk about the Browns being a good story right now, sitting at 3-1 after the Thursday night game, without having to go and diminish what our issues are with Deshaun Watson.
28: So I remember when Michael Vick got arrested for the dog thing. And I remember at the time saying on the air, there's no coming back from this. I mean, it's one thing to harm another human being, but to torture dogs, I'm like,
27: all bad.
28: And he went to prison, and he came out of prison. And the one thing about Michael Vick from day one is that he was not just remorseful, but he was also going to pay back everything.
27: Yes.
28: And he took the right attitude from day one.
27: Yes.
28: And he was able to get another opportunity. He made the most of it, made a Pro Bowl. And, you know, he was elected to the College Football Hall of Fame, which I don't think would have happened if he not, you know, been remorseful. And so he got his life back on track. He admitted he had made a mistake.
27: Yes.
28: So in predicting again about Deshaun Watson being Comeback Player of the Year, my thought was this. Deshaun Watson, we know, is a good quarterback. We saw it on full display with the Texans. He was one of the best quarterbacks in the league and obviously had a legendary career at Clemson. But he has shown zero remorse.
27: Yes.
28: None. Zero. Nothing. None. I mean, I have been a victim from the day one. I did nothing wrong. I've never done anything wrong. I have been victimized from the get-go. And it's going to be interesting on a couple of fronts. As far as the comeback player of the year, that's a media thing, right? I mean, if they win 10 or 11 games, and right now he has a passer rating of over 100, if he has that kind of a season, you know, having been out with everything, with injuries on top of the other mess, I don't know if they'll vote for him just because it would be a really bad PR move. Can you imagine at the NFL honors?
27: No.
28: Which is where, you know, they have this big show now. The NFL honors, they hand out all these awards to see him collecting an award on a stage. But the other part of it, Carmen, is if he does have a great year, and obviously he's at the end of his deal, do the Browns bring him back? Is another team interested in him? It really is sort of a PR nightmare for the NFL. And to be honest with you, Deshaun Watson doesn't really give a rat's ass about that. All he cares about.
27: He's had to face no accountability whatsoever so far.
28: Yeah. I mean, you could say he had bad karma with injuries. And, you know, I don't wish injuries on any player in such a tough sport, but we'll see about karma and everything else down the road for Deshaun Watson. But it is one of those very uncomfortable stories right now because it's not like, I mean, the Browns defense has been outstanding, even without Myles Garrett. Does he play anymore? Oh, that's right. He's not playing really. Anyway, but he's played well. I mean, you can't spin it any other way after that disastrous first game. Again, his pass rating is sitting at 100+ right now. So he has played well.
27: Well, I am very curious to see how this keeps up because we know that the first four games of the season for any team are always just kind of a crapshoot because you don't have film on your opponents. It's too early in the season. You don't know the differentiators here. I love Todd Monken. I worked with him in Tampa. I think that he is a great coach, and that's showing up when you look at the rest of this team as well. But I'm not here for the redemption story that seems to be percolating through these broadcasts and the way that it's talked about. I also kind of can't help but think of who Deshaun Watson's agent is and how many other people he represents and how that could be influencing things. But right now, we need to see what's going on in the world of college football. And I think Isaac Lohenkrantz has that for us.
4: Thank you, Carmen. Thank you, Stephen. Actually, our top story, we have a Tracy Sandler update.
27: Oh, great.
4: Game one of the National League Division Series. The Dodgers and Braves are scoreless going to the bottom of the second inning. But Fox Sports Radio's Tracy Sandler, a short time ago, posted a video of herself in the fourth row at Dodger Stadium.
28: She has a lot of pull.
27: She's like a second or third generation. I think she's a third generation season ticket holder.
28: Yes.
4: Extremely impressive. She posted the video with the caption NLDS Game 1 OOTG. Now, I'm guessing OOTD is Outfit of the Day, so I'm guessing.
27: Outfit of the Game.
4: Okay, so it's Outfit of the Game.
27: It's Outfit of the Game.
4: Now, as you guys
27: have been, I bet my life it's a Shohei jersey.
4: I'll have to double check that. Let me check that real quick. But the other story is you guys were talking about, it is extremely hot at Dodger Stadium right now. So on the Fox telecast, they did one of those deals where they put the thermometer on the field. And by the way, it is not a Shohei Ohtani shirt that Tracy is wearing. There's
28: what
4: some
28: is
4: racing it. It appears to be a T-shirt that says Dodgers in a circular pattern.
27: Perhaps it's a lucky T-shirt of sorts.
4: Evidently, but not an homage to Shohei Ohtani. So Fox put one of those thermometers on the field. The thermometer broke.
28: Wow!
4: When it passed 120 degrees. Now, yikes. Tracy, also being our correspondent, posted, quote, Dodgers giving a bottle of water to everyone who enters the stadium, unquote, to which at Tony Baggs cleverly commented, quote, they're deferring the payment for the water bottles until the seventh inning. Nicely done by Tony Baggs on social media. So anyway, they're scoreless going to the bottom of the second inning. Earlier in game one of the ALDS, the White Sox winning at Cleveland 3-0, keyed by a two-run home run by Munetaka Murakami in the top of the fourth inning.
27: Southside!
4: That's right. In the NFL, the Seattle Seahawks have officially placed rookie running back Jadarian Price on injured reserve due to a chest injury. In college football, number 5 Ohio State has a 10-6 lead at 14th-ranked Iowa. 3 minutes into the second quarter. Number 8, Florida, and 25th-ranked Missouri tied 3-3 a minute and a half into the second quarter. South Carolina has taken a 7-0 lead over number 24, Kentucky, 5 minutes in. Number 3, Notre Dame, earlier victorious in North Carolina, 37-26. So Notre Dame on a 15-game winning streak, all the victories by double digits. Back to Carmen and you, Steve.
28: Thank you. Yeah.
27: Thank you, Isaac. And now, for more, honestly, any type of football, because he has a show on The Athletic. He's on The Athletic Football Show, which covers the NFL. He also does Building the Beast with Dame Brugler on The Athletic Show Football Feed, covering everything college prospect-wise leading up to the NFL draft. It is, in fact, my husband, Dave Hellman, on the phone.
1: Hey, y'all. Good to be on. How's it going?
28: Good, Dave. How are you? I was talking to Carmen earlier about married life. She said it's pretty much like it was pre-married life.
1: Yeah, I think when you get married at 37 and you've lived together already for 3 years, I don't think a whole lot changes. But it sure was a fun party.
27: Sure was. Dave, I want to talk to you just about everything that's going on in college football right now. We saw Michigan go down, and this is... There's a little connection here because Dave, for anybody that doesn't know, went to Louisiana State University, Agricultural and Mechanical College, which is the full name of it, in fact. But they were originally, it was where Bryce Underwood was originally committed to before Michigan decided that they were going to pay him $10 million to go to Michigan instead. How are you feeling right now about Bryce Underwood and that whole situation?
1: You know, I could take this opportunity to gloat about the way that this has all played out. I don't really have any interest in like dancing on a young man's grave for the shortcomings that Michigan football has faced, but it really does prompt an interesting conversation. And obviously this is something that's going on in the higher levels of college football all the way up to Congress, where people are trying to decide how this sport is going to be structured and who's going to benefit from it. I've firmly been in favor of players getting paid since way before they decided to do that. I certainly don't want to put a cap on what people are willing to pay a football player for his services. But if you're not familiar, Bryce Underwood, he was going to go to LSU. Michigan swooped in with billionaire money and offered him a $12 million contract sight unseen. And through a year and some change, he just doesn't really look like that caliber of quarterback, and he's got time to change that and reverse course for sure. But it raises a really interesting conversation about, you know, the marketplace and should we be handing out contracts like this to guys that haven't proven that they can play at that level. And like I said, I don't say that because I don't want Bryce Underwood to make money. You should take whatever offer somebody is willing to give you, but I think we're headed for a situation where there's just got to be more structure with this. And like, it's been the Wild West in college athletics for 5 years at this point. And, you know, I want these guys to be well compensated. I want them to make what they're worth considering the billions that they generate for their teams and their conferences. But I think this really highlights the situation where guys who haven't played a snap of college football are getting these sorts of guarantees, and it creates this level of angst and these level of problems for programs when it doesn't pan out. I don't pretend to know the answer, but I think it's a very useful flashpoint for what we're talking about when you see Michigan struggle the way they have.
28: Of course, I remind you, Dave, they hand out huge contracts to NFL rookies. A lot of them are also bust, and they are able to collect a lot of money before they've actually proven they can play at the professional level. I want to ask you, Dave, about this, because now that you have Lane Kiffin as your coach there at LSU, and I you know, Lane is Lane. You know, I just love that ESPN did this big feature piece about how he finally found peace at Ole Miss, and right after they finished the piece, he jumps to LSU. So it's always crazy about that. But USC right now, and I called out Lincoln Riley almost from the day he arrived. I said, this guy is one of the great frauds of all time. He's sort of like Cliff Kingsbury light, right? I would hire the guy as a quarterback coach, but he has no business being a head coach. And now people are finally, you know, coming to that realization. But they're already talking about not only, you know, paying off his $70 million buyout to get rid of this guy, but they're going to have an equal amount of money to bring in the right guy to be the head coach. Do you believe, because I'm hearing this name a lot, do you believe that Kalen DeBoer would leave Alabama for USC?
1: Oh, man, I hadn't heard that. That's juicy. And, you know, lest you think that I'm just bashing on football players for not living up to their deals, I think we're in a similar territory with these coaching contracts. Mm-hmm. And the way that these programs debase themselves for coaches that they're thinking about firing 6 weeks later. I mean, like, talking about Lincoln Riley, the guy they hired, the guy Oklahoma hired, Brent Venables, got a major contract extension like 4 weeks before OU looks like a completely forgettable SEC team. I think the whole sport needs to be restructured, coaches and players both. Like, the way that there's just a blank checkbook for the amount of guys that haven't proven they deserve it is absolutely crazy to me. As to your question, I would say, what has Kalen DeBoer done at Alabama that makes USC think they need to spend that type of cash? I mean, last I checked, they beat up on Mississippi State today. It's not as if that's a win that should get anybody at Alabama excited. Not to say he's a bad coach, but what? I mean, he's made the playoffs once and gotten absolutely pummeled in his lone appearance there. If they want to do that because he, you know, had success on the West Coast at Washington and knows the area, if they think that could work, go for it. But to act like he's the savior who can get USC football up back on the right track after everything they've been through, I haven't seen anything at Alabama that makes me think that's worthwhile.
27: It's so daunting when you think about both sides of college football and how just all-encompassing the issues are, in fact, and like what it's going to take to actually get this back to the enjoyable product that we grew up and fell in love with. And that's hard to think about. But Dave, I really appreciate you coming on and from our roof, in fact, to talk about this, because I think it's really fun to talk to you through college football, because you get to be a little bit more of a fan in college football than you get to be in the NFL. And that sometimes brings out some really fun stuff. So thank you for taking 10 minutes out of your time and joining us.
1: Anytime, y'all. I appreciate it.
27: All right. We've got a lot more show to go after this. We have a whole nother hour. So you want to stick around for the do's and the don'ts of the week before we even get to the hour mark, our recurring segment. You're not going to want to miss it. It's Fox Football Saturday.
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7: 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Apple's 0.7, YouTube Music 0.7. Spotify pays 0.4 cents per stream, same as Amazon, and then Pandora's down to 0.1. 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
9: In March of 2005, financier Jeffrey Epstein is at a charity benefit in New York City. Wall Street titans are in attendance. Rod Stewart is booked to perform. In a photo taken that night, Epstein has his arm around a woman, pulling her head toward his so that his smirking lips grace her temple. Epstein is tan and relaxed, and he looks like he doesn't have a care in the world. On that same day, 1,200 miles south, a 14-year-old girl in Palm Beach, Florida, gives a statement to the police that will launch an investigation. But maybe Epstein is right not to be worried.
16: Nobody cared what these women had to say. Their insights were ignored as the feds and then the state made this case go away.
18: Mr. Epstein should have been looking at a potential sentence of 360 years at a minimum. But that's not what happened, because there was a power dynamic here, wasn't there?
9: The recent charges against Jeffrey Epstein have brought down a cabinet member and tarnished the reputations of billionaires and elite universities.
19: Here is a group of people, and I gotta say mostly men, who talk a great deal about changing the world, but are fundamentally functioning as a cartel.
21: A very simple question. Who is Jeffrey Epstein?
29: Who is Jeffrey Epstein? Who is in his inner circle?
21: The mystery of Jeffrey Epstein's wealth has never been clarified.
30: He started out as a Dalton teacher, right?
21: Right.
30: Teacher at the private school in Manhattan.
9: From Wondery, the company behind Dirty John and The Shrink Next Door, comes the mysterious Mr. Epstein.
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0: happen on this wonderful fall sports day. There's so much going on right now, Steve.
1: Yes, there is. I'm watching some great college games right now. No score between the Dodgers and the Braves. By the way, this Dodd guy, you know, they had an opener. They don't have a starter. Four strikeouts in the first two innings. Dodgers can't hit the Braves. So, you know, all this talk about Dodgers trying to become the first National League team ever to win three straight World Series. They got to worry about one team right now, and that's the Braves, who beat them 5 out of 6 times. And the Dodgers team batting average against the Braves this year was the lowest of any team they faced all year long.
0: One step at a time.
1: Yes.
0: One step at a time for the Dodgers. Fox Football Saturday here, presented by Underdog. Unleash your dog. We are going to get to our recurring segment of the day, and that is the do's and the don'ts of the week.
2: Highlighting the do's.
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2: And putting a spotlight on the don'ts.
4: The subject brings me no joy.
5: Don't do that.
0: That's insane.
2: It's time for the do's and the don'ts in sports.
0: All right, Steve, I'm going to start us off with a do. And that is do lean in. Because I don't know if you know this, actually. I went to Arizona State undergrad, but I got my graduate degree at Northwestern University, otherwise now known as the Fighting Librarians. They came in, Colorado came in, and there were some players that said some things. They were like, man, this is like a library. We're going to beat the brakes off these guys. And guess what? They didn't. And guess what happened last night as Northwestern opened the new Ryan Field? A gorgeous multi-billion-dollar stadium. They took on Penn State and won. And wasn't even just won. They dominated over 400 yards on the ground. And now they are leaning into being the Fighting Librarians. Their head coach, David Braun, they are now Brains and Brawn. And there are all these graphics about how, you know, you don't want to see these Fighting Librarians, in fact, because they're pretty darn good right now. They're feeling themselves. I don't know if they have enough to really make some noise in the Big Ten necessarily. However, I love leaning into it.
1: Well, it's amazing with Chip Kelly running that offense. He was a disaster at UCLA. He was a bigger disaster with the Raiders last year. And for him to suddenly get some praise for what he's done with the Wildcats offense, you know, it's sort of sticks with me.
0: Got a good offensive line. He can keep it on the ground and run down these guys. I mean, I also think that Penn State just won't be that bad this year.
1: Yeah, Penn State does look bad. I have a don't.
0: Okay.
1: Don't believe that the Chargers are going to turn around their season.
0: Oh, boy.
1: Yeah, this is as bad as it gets. Mike McDaniel may go down as the worst hire, certainly at Jim Harbaugh's coaching career. This is again, when you have to sort of read the room. Mike McDaniel's offense is based on quickness. Justin Herbert is not that type of quarterback. Now, I've been critical of Herbert really for many years now, because what is there to crow about? When people keep talking about that Justin Herbert's a top five quarterback in the NFL, and that's based on what? He's a .500 quarterback who hasn't won a postseason game, and right now he has the second lowest QBR in the NFL. The only one lower is Jameis Winston. Yes. And part of that, obviously, is bringing in Mike McDaniel and installing an offense that worked really good in Miami when they had Tyreek Hill. And guess what? The Chargers don't have Tyreek Hill. And looking at the schedule coming up, they're going to get blasted at Seattle. You know the Seahawks are smarting after that loss of the Commanders. That'll put them at 0-4 and counting. They are staring at a season that will probably be 5-12, 6-11. And I don't know where that puts Jim Harbaugh, who overstays his welcome many times, as you know, Carmen. He has sort of a quick run, and then it's time to leave and move on. So,
0: sanctions that are involved with that,
1: so
0: too.
1: Do not buy into the fact that, this will be the week when the Chargers turn things around. There is no turning around the Chargers in 2026.
0: So, when we talk about the first four games of the season kind of lying, the beginning of the season lies to you, you do not think that the Chargers are lying to us and this is, in fact,
1: Who they are. When you lose back-to-back home games to start your season to the Cardinals and the Raiders and score only 14 points in those two games.
0: The Raiders now.
1: The Raiders are 3-0 against teams that are 1-8 this year. Okay, so yeah, they're going to get annihilated by the Chiefs this week.
0: I'm very curious to see how that goes because I was asked who could go worst to first. And in the strictest sense of the question, actually going worst to first, I was like, well, why can't it be the Raiders? Mm-hmm. Oh, they got a good center. Yeah. They got a defense. They got a good defense. John Spytek.
1: Do they really
0: a lot of
1: have
0: a
1: defense? I don't know.
0: I don't know. I'm not really, but strictest sense of the word, maybe. All right. We got a whole other hour coming up, so stay tuned. This is Fox Football Saturday. We are Fox Sports.
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17: What's the doomsday clock, Josh?
18: 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It's a graphic representation of how close humanity is to self-inflicted disaster.
17: They moved the second hand on the clock forward to 89 seconds to midnight, which means it's the closest that clock has ever been to midnight since they started.
18: 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We're now less than 2 minutes away from midnight. The furthest away it was from midnight was 1991, after the Soviet Union dissolved. It was all the way back from 17 minutes to midnight.
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25: In game one of the National League Division Series, the Los Angeles Dodgers and Atlanta Braves are scoreless after three. Dodgers pitcher Tarek Skubal with five strikeouts through three innings. He struck out the side in the top of the third inning and has allowed one hit. In game one of the American League Division Series, the Chicago White Sox won at Cleveland 3-0. In the NFL, the Seattle Seahawks placed rookie running back Jadarian Price on injured reserve because of a chest injury. The Chicago Bears placed left tackle Braxton Jones on IR due to a right knee.

0: Introducing Chick-fil-A's new chicken and waffles. Crispy chicken between two maple-flavored waffles with bacon and honey butter spread served with syrup. Available all day long.
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1: 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I'm going to hand it off to you right now.
2: Oh, okay. You guys want to make some picks here?
0: Let's do it.
2: All right. All these lines, courtesy of our friends over at Underdog. We're going to start with the first of two Cat Bowls for the day tomorrow.
0: Yes,
2: the Jaguars taking on the Bengals. The Bengals, a 2.5-point favorite here.
0: All right, I am going to go with the Cincinnati Bengals, and you know, I'm going to have the spread. Jacksonville's a good team, and Liam Cohen's done a great job, and like I said, he's unlocked some stuff out of Trevor Lawrence, but. It's Cincinnati at home. They're capable of putting up points, too. I think this is the easiest over of the week. Also, the over-under set at 51.5 for this game. So take the over, and I'm taking the Bengals.
1: All right, so I'm going to do things a little different because I talked earlier about my love for the Bengals. However, there is something in the betting community that when you see 2.5, you would instinctively take the favorite, right? Because they win by 3, they cover. It's the exact opposite. So I'm going to go with the betting waves. So wow. I'm going to take Jacksonville plus 2.5 against the Bengals. I agree with Carmen. I'll take the over.
2: All right. Next up, the Los Angeles Rams head across the country to take on the Philadelphia Eagles. The Rams, a 3.5-point road favorite, and the total 46.5.
0: Steve?
1: I'm going to go Rams on this one. 3.5. See, it's the other way. You would say take the dog, right? In other words, the Eagles lose by 3, you win. Take the Rams, they'll cover the 3.5, and I'm going to go under the 46.5 right now. Eagles offense, I don't see where they're going to come up with enough points, so I'm going to go under 46.5.
0: I think I'm with you, Steve. I really, like I said, they cannot run the football. They have not been able to put up points. It's just the sheer will of Jalen Hurts right now that's keeping them afloat. And I just don't think that. I think that runs out against the Rams coming to town. So I'm taking the Rams. I think they'll cover. And I'm going to take the under, too.
2: All right. Green Bay takes on Tampa Bay here. The Packers, a 3.5-point favorite. The total, 37.5.
1: That's a low number.
0: There's nothing about the dysfunction in Green Bay right now that suggests that they should be road favorites. I know that Tampa Bay also looks to be a mess right now, but I do think that they can still figure some stuff out, especially at home, especially against a very porous Green Bay offensive line that looks like it's going to start some guys off the street. So I'm going with Tampa to win this game. I am also, though, going... I mean, the 37.5 is so low, but I also might go under, especially with Jalen Daniels starting for Tampa Bay. But I still think they win.
1: Yeah, not to be confused with Jaden Daniels, obviously.
0: Not to be confused with Jaden Daniels.
1: All right, well, based on the line, 3.5, I got to go the favorite here. Again, opposite what I talked about earlier. So I'm just going to strictly go by lines. And this is again, when you're out there, keep these in mind. So a 3.5 means you go favorite. So I'll take the Packers. Minus the 3.5. And I'll go... Such a low number. It's such a sucker thing, right? They want you to go over. I'm going under. I'm with you on that one, Carmen.
2: All right. The Jets in Chicago to take on Tyson Bagent and the Bears. The Bears, a 3.5-point favorite. The total, 42.5.
1: So, again, I'm going opposite everything I said earlier in the game. Because I have to go with a pattern here. Bears at home, 3.5. They will cover this spread, and this game is going to shock people. Over 42.5. Bears to the over.
0: I think it's going a little under-talked about the fact that this is Ben Johnson against Aaron Glenn. These guys are very familiar with each other, and the fact that Tyson Bagent is going to be starting, I think he's going to be starting, I should say. That has not been announced, but I do think that Ben Johnson is going to lean on not having any film on Ben Johnson, or on Tyson Bagent, because that's he knows he can get into AG's head that way. I'm going to take Chicago, but not by as much as you think. I'm going to go under, and I'm not going to. Yeah, they're going to cover though. Still,
1: What's bigger right now, the Bears or the White Sox for you?
0: The White Sox. Yeah. I'm not actually a fan anymore of the NFL, but I'm still a White Sox fan. All right, that's going to do it for us, you guys. Thank you so much for listening. Same time, same place next week. You're listening to Fox Football Saturday. We are
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2: Three home runs for the Dodgers in the NLDS. The latest coming in the bottom of the sixth as Kyle Tucker scores two runs on his bomb. Currently 4-1 Los Angeles in a scorching Dodger Stadium over the Atlanta Braves. Early in the day, the White Sox blanked the Guardians 3-0. Munetaka Murakami, two-run home run in that game. In the world of college football, about 6 minutes to go in the third quarter between the Ohio State Buckeyes and the Iowa Hawkeyes, 24-6, number 5, Ohio State leading. Jeremiah Smith just scored his second touchdown of the game. He has 36 touchdowns at Ohio State, setting a school record. Elsewhere in college football is halftime between South Carolina and number 24, Kentucky, 20-10, Gamecocks on top. Missouri taking it to Florida 27-10. And early in the day, Alabama trounced Mississippi State 56-23. I'm Chris Perfett.
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21: 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We can turn around and say, I understand that this team is the best team in the country. I understand that this player is the best player in the country. We have a sense of who we expect.

0: 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Speaking of underdogs, haven't really had a lot of underdog love today so far across the college football landscape. It's gone pretty chalky, but there is one big exception. Missouri, an underdog, now up 38-10 over Florida. So, look, you were right. Maybe we got a little too hot on Florida, a little too soon, Buck. Maybe too much love for the Gators too quickly. 38-10, Missouri right now taking them back behind the shed. I don't think Florida is going to be number 8 next week.
1: It's just, I don't want to denigrate what they've done because they've been ass kickers, right? Like, until today, and I'm not saying that they can't continue to be and that they can't still find themselves into the college football playoff, because it's pretty murky right now in the SEC as far as the picture goes. There's every reason to look at that Florida team coming into today's game before they kick off and saying, advantage Florida offensive line, advantage Florida skill position players, just general talent advantage, and they seem to be well-coached. They are well-coached. Despite getting outclassed by Eli Drinkwitz so far today, we'll see. I mean, you know, assuming it continues the way that it's going, I get it. It's just the simple, the only, it's, and I'm not going to act like, you know, I'm not going to pretend like I had any level of, high level of insight. We do picks on the local show, and this was the upset that I picked simply because, simply because big game, big week 4 performance against Ole Miss on the road as a favorite, and we still don't know, you know, how much we can trust you just yet. That's I'm not saying that I didn't pick Missouri to win the game. I just picked Missouri to cover in that spot. That really is the only way that I could make logical sense of it. It could have easily gone Florida's way, and everything that's made Florida excellent to this point held true today, and they went into Missouri and whooped them. That's just not what happened. So these things, it's always, college football is easier to bet on than the NFL. I say that as somebody who doesn't bet on the NFL because I'm not allowed to for ethical reasons. But it would seem to me that college football is easier to bet on, easier to predict than the NFL. You're still dealing with 18 to, you know, I mean, in some cases, 25-year-olds now with the new age college football. So there is still some level of variance when you're talking about at a certain end of the spectrum, children playing a sport in hostile environments with a bunch of unpredictable elements in a sport that's already kind of difficult to predict.
0: By the way, kudos to you for predicting that. Also, good luck trying to figure out the transitive property this year in the SEC. Ole Miss blows out LSU, then Ole Miss gets beat by Florida, now Florida getting hammered by Missouri. Good luck just trying to figure any of that out. Also, good luck to everybody that sat there a year ago and thought you would get your future answer at the quarterback position this year. If there's anything that I feel like we've learned, Buck and Fitz on Fox Sports Radio, Buck Rising, Jason Fitz, if there's anything that I feel like we can say definitively right now in the college football season, it's that the quarterbacks we thought would be world beaters have been, I think, a disappointment. Now, yeah, there's plenty of draft people out there that cover the draft at the highest level that have big opinions on all these things. But I actually heard Mel Kiper talking about the fact that based on the body of work we've seen so far from Arch this year, he believes Arch might not even be a first-round draft pick right now. So that's how far we've fallen on a guy that was supposed to be the answer. He was supposed to be the truth. He was supposed to be the great hope. But it's not just Arch. This is sort of all part of the process. Dante Moore decides he doesn't want to be the number 2 overall pick, comes back to Oregon. Now, he takes a violent, vicious hit I wouldn't wish on anybody, but even up to that point, was not playing at the dominant level many people expected him to play. C.J. Carr was supposed to be a cheat code at the quarterback position that's absolutely, oh my God, franchise savior. I think the point to all of this, Buck, is that the more we see of these quarterbacks, the more questions we get than answers for these quarterbacks. So if your philosophy as an NFL fan is, we'll figure it out next year, man, I just don't know that that ever works anymore.
1: I want to address all of the things that you just said, but are you watching this Ohio State-Iowa game?
0: Do I have to watch this Ohio State-Iowa game?
1: Iowa scored a touchdown, just tried to execute a two-point conversion. The two-point conversion, I'm not sure what it was supposed to be, but it ended up with the Iowa quarterback throwing behind the line of scrimmage to an offensive lineman. It was not converted. It's just the most Iowa crap I've ever seen in my life. And their offense is actually, I mean, not in this game, but their offense has not been bad this season. That's just comical. To your point about the quarterbacks, CJ Carr is really the only one who has met the moment so far, and they were being threatened by North Carolina earlier today. The preseason Heisman odds had him as the favorite. Most books that you could find him at plus 750, plus 700. Arch Manning second, then Trinidad Chambliss. You've got Dante Moore, Julian Sain, Darian Mensa, Josh Hoover, before you finally got to a non-quarterback in Jeremiah Smith. Those were the preseason Heisman Trophy odds in most sports books. There might have been some variance as far as, you know, Hoover over Smith or Smith over Hoover, depending on where you're looking. But that's pretty much how every book had it before the season began. Is there one that's weirder than John Mateer? Oklahoma is on life support, right? They are in hell. And he, I mean, it can't just be that he had the thumb surgery and he's never fully recovered, right? We are almost a full year removed from that being a thing. And last week I'm watching him and the ball literally falling out of his hands in certain moments where he just looks like a shell of the player that we associated with, you know, somebody that was capable, a transfer player that was capable of putting Oklahoma in the college football playoff situation. He's a liability. It's not just some of these guys that have taken a step back or aren't elevating their team and their game the way that you would expected them to. It's the fact that, like, John Mateer is active. I mean, you could make the case easily to bench him.
0: Which is stunning. And the drop-off is almost unexplainable. Like, it's weird, you know, it's interesting to me. Let me say it that way. How we see some quarterbacks transfer and suddenly have new life. The concept has always been stay in the same system with the same people around you, same coach, same quarterback, you're going to have success. That's always been at least a portion of the concept. And then the thought is you transfer somewhere, you might need a little bit of an adjustment period. Mateer is like the opposite of that, right? Like, everything that you expected from continuity's sake has turned out to just slap them in the face. Now, all of this negative actually could be a positive for the NFL. I'll tell you why. But first, Chris Perfect got to get us updated on the scoreboard. Chris, what's going on across the landscape?
2: Sorry, I'm like trying to watch a touchdown here, and now I'm like silencing the phone. Okay, put that away. There we go. Okay. Speaking of that, you know what? Let's just lead with that, because I was watching, you guys were mentioning Florida, and that's exactly what I was watching, as the rails have completely come off for number 8, Florida. Number 25, Missouri, has a 45-10 lead over the Florida State, the Florida Gators. We just started the fourth quarter. Mizzou has the ball again. There's time for a 50-burger here. There's time for even more pain and suffering on there, as Jamal Roberts, running back, has 203 yards and 3 touchdowns. And I was just watching his 77-yard haul off to the house as well. Meanwhile, Iowa is back on the board, but it's getting late early in Iowa City. 31-14, number 5, Ohio State over number 14, Iowa. Two of those touchdowns belong to Jeremiah Smith, who sets the school record for receiving touchdowns in this game. We'll get you around the rest of the college football in a second, but we'd be remiss to not go to the baseball playoffs. It's middle of the 8th inning. Speaking of getting late early, or getting late, 5-1 Dodgers over the Braves right now. The Dodgers have 4 home runs in this game. I know I said it at the top of the hour update that there were 3 home runs. They added another one in that same inning. So 4 home runs, Kyle Tucker scoring 2. The rest have been singles. Earlier in the day in the ALDS game 1, we had the White Sox blanking the Cleveland Guardians 3-0 with Munetaka Murakami hitting a 2-run home run in that game. So White Sox take game 1 in the best of 5. Dodgers look like they're heading to a 1-0 in a best of 5 against the Atlanta Braves coming up at 6:30 Eastern. Will be the Yankees and the Rays. You can see that on TBS/True TV. A little bit of NFL news before we get back to the game, to college football. Panthers have placed wide receiver Xavier Leggett on injured reserve with a knee injury, so they will not have him for the Sunday night game against the Detroit Lions. Now we get back to the rest of that college football scoreboard. Number 17, Tennessee, in a close one with Auburn, 17-14. Tennessee on top right now, but Auburn's got the ball with about 8 minutes to go in the game. Interesting one's broken out here in South Carolina as Kentucky has closed within 3 points of a 2017 lead that the Gamecocks have Kentucky with the football. Earlier in the day, number two Georgia smacked Vanderbilt around 38-14. Number three Notre Dame outlasted North Carolina 37-26. And Mississippi State, I saw signs of this game where they were saying Nick Saban can't save you anymore. They apparently didn't need Nick Saban to help them in Stark Vegas as Alabama, the Crimson Tide, 56-23, your final score. Back to you guys.
0: I'm not even sure that game was that close. It didn't feel like it. Alabama just destroyed them. And by the way, congratulations. All year, baseball fans gave me grief every time I kept saying, yeah, these stories are cute, but the Dodgers are just inevitable, so who cares? I was like, no. Okay, yeah, let's just see how that plays out. He's Buck Rising. I'm Jason Fitz. It's Buck and Fitz on Fox Sports Radio. I've got the Vols game on in the background here. So if you hear me scream, it means something wild happened in this one. Buck, we were talking about the fact before the break there that quarterbacks are not necessarily out there crushing it the way expected this year. But I'm going to make the argument that that's actually a great thing for the NFL. Not just a good thing, it's a great thing for the NFL. No, it's not great that they're turning out to not be great players. But you know what is great? Not rolling the dice on somebody you shouldn't roll the dice on. Like, there is this element of give me as much time on task and proof of evidence as possible before I pick somebody in the draft. I'm a proof of concept guy. You know that. I like proof of concept in everything. I don't like to make big, you know, sweeping generalizations about a quarterback after one game. I like 3 years in the NFL before I really want to tell you whether somebody sucks. I like proof of concept. What we're getting right now at the college game, even if it means that some of these guys are disappointing. Well, Kate Klubnik was supposed to be him, right? Like, you can go Garrett Nussmeier was supposed to be a top five pick in the NFL draft. Well, the more college football they played, the more people were like, oh, wait, that person is not him. But that prevents teams from rolling the dice on somebody they shouldn't. I think long term, you'll see less quarterback mistakes made early in the NFL draft because you're going to have more proof of concept on every guy that's coming into the draft process.
1: They would love that, right? Because they're just dreadful at quarterback evaluation for as many years as we've been doing it. I mean, my God, I cover a number one overall pick in the draft. I have no idea whether he's good. I have no idea whether he's bad. All I know is that he doesn't win, and what I watch is somebody that I know to be an excellent college quarterback who played a ton of college football, right? Cam Ward was in college for so long, and yet I'm watching him here, and I say, maybe anywhere else he would have succeeded, except for the team that he's on. And it's just kind of the way that the NFL goes. Fitzy, the problem with the NFL in particular is a problem that with what you're talking about, with the talent evaluation and specifically the evaluation of quarterbacks. Nothing's going to change about where these quarterbacks go. You know, it's not JJ McCarthy is an exception to this, right? And every case is different. I'm not saying that every quarterback washout is created equal. McCarthy just got shipped off to the Giants for a fifth round pick because whatever, just get him off our books. Enough of this. Kyler Murray is a starting caliber player. Maybe they give him an extension. Maybe they don't. But all I know is that J.J. McCarthy is third on our depth chart, so sure, we'll just take any level of value that we can squeeze out of this guy. We don't think he can develop. Okay, that's a pretty big indictment from Kevin O'Connell, who was just the one 2 years ago before they drafted J.J. McCarthy, making the round saying, no, organizations fail players way more often than players fail organizations, except mm-hmm. that guy. That guy sucks. Mm-hmm. Get him out of here before they fire me for trying to roll the dice with J.J. McCarthy over Sam Darnold and for all the ways that that worked out. The fundamental problem with player development in the NFL is that the best players in college go to the worst organizations. Go to the teams who are the worst at this, who are year in and year out the worst at this. And it's usually the same teams right around there at the top of the draft. No matter how many years of Browns football there have been, they've never won their damn division in the AFC North since the AFC North became a thing in 2002, right? They're always around there. And you can have all the Miles Garretts in the world, but you find ways to screw it up because you're just not a quality organization. I'm not saying that it's something that can't be changed or that there is no possible way the quarterback development can improve or quarterback evaluation can improve. And we'll see the washout rate drop slightly. I just think what we are dealing with is a forever imperfect science, and that the only constant in the rate of failure is that the worst organizations get their hands on these players first. I don't know how you prevent that.
0: That's a very fair point, because one thing about being the worst organizations, and I think you and I both know that, know this better than most shows because you cover the Titans and I'm a Raiders fan. When you are around terrible organizations, the one thing they never have is continuity. So again, I'll go back to one of the things that I think is absolutely wildly important in the development of a quarterback is having the same voice, the same in his ear, the same language, the same communication style, the same expectation. I don't want my young quarterback learning his third offense in 3 years by the time I'm trying to figure out if he's any good. I just think that's a lot to process. So, you know, frankly, that's why I like hiring a head coach that's also my play caller, because as long as the head coach is around, I don't have to worry about that person constantly turning around and getting a different ear. I don't have to worry about offense coordinator being fired over and over and over again. Like, I want as much stability around young quarterbacks. Something I said to you and something I said in Nashville when Cam Ward was drafted that I have said many times when I've done hits for Raiders radio throughout the course of the last year. When you draft a quarterback number one overall, the most important thing to me in the entire world is that everybody, all the way down to the janitor, speaks the love language of that quarterback. That's the only thing that matters. So you're right. When you bring up J.J. McCarthy, I'm going to be honest, man. The failing of J.J. McCarthy has made me see KOC in a completely different light. Because now we have to look at it and say, okay, supposedly one of the great quarterback minds in the history of the NFL, right? Like, everybody loves. Kevin O'Connell is the man, myth, and legend when it comes to knowing everything about quarterbacks. Okay? He left Sam Darnold walk out the room. And when I said I wasn't comfortable with that, Vikings fans told me to go to hell because they had KOC and they had J.J. McCarthy. And that was going to be just fine. Narrator voice. It was not fine. Who's had more success post their breakup? Is it Sam Darnold or is it KOC? The answer to that is Sam Darnold. Now, on top of it, the guy that said, no, I don't want Sam because I wanted J.J. so bad. The guy that handpicked, cherry-picked J.J., and then the guy that said, no, my cherry pick JJ is going to be better than this Sam, is the person that now turned around and said, no, we'll let him get out of here for a fifth round draft pick, whatever it is. Like, so this isn't one screw up for KOC. This is at least three screw ups at the quarterback position. Man, you better get something big right. We would talk differently about Kyle Shanahan if his main mark was the screw up of trading up for Trey Lance. We don't, because he made up for that sin by also drafting Brock Purdy. Unless there's a Brock Purdy waiting to come out that we haven't seen, man, I think we got to start talking about KOC completely differently based on the way he botched the quarterback position.
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0: From quarterbacks that we've been disappointed in to one quarterback that's shocking the world. We'll tell you about it next. He's Buck Rising. I'm Jason Fitz. 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
13: 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The peahen is the female. They are not native to the United States, although they thrive in coastal, warmish areas.
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13: 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Again, the peacocks will use it to try to ward off or intimidate trespassers in their territory, but for the most part, the whole thing is to impress the peahens.
12: And they will shake those feathers, and the shaking isn't just like, hey, look how pretty. Mm-hmm. Science has discovered semi-recently those vibrations are in lockstep with the peafowl's head feathers that they used to think were just for show, but mm-hmm. now they realize they vibrate at the same intensity and that they can actually, you know, sort of feel when those tail feathers are vibrating in their direction through their head feathers.
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12: You couldn't call into it remotely. 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
17: You know, America's produced like lots and lots of stuff. Just piles of stuff. The fact of the matter is all day long, every day, there are warehouses full of stuff getting just pushed off a cliff. All day, every day.
12: That's Ian Nagoski, who runs the Canary Records label.
17: A friend of mine said that what he loves is being the guy standing at the edge of the cliff, waving his arms, going, wait, no, let me look at those first before you throw them away. I think there might be some good stuff in there. I think there might be some stories. I don't think we should throw all those away yet.
12: We have a season, 10 episodes of stories from that realm, of things that were just barely saved, and in some cases, not saved at all. A bizarre tale of two infamous New Yorkers.
18: They booby-trapped their home and turned it into the shield fortress of ephemera.
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17: 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So they get thrown in the garbage.
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27: Quinshon motions out. 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Harold Bennett, everybody.
0: Browns Radio Network on the call. It's Buck and Fitz on Fox Sports Radio. He's Buck Rising. I'm Jason Fitz. There's a very weird situation happening right now in Cleveland, and I'm trying to wrap my head around it. I'm trying to wrap my head around what all of it means for the Cleveland Browns, because the Cleveland Browns are 3-1, which means they have about, statistically, according to usual NFL averages, teams that start 3-1 or better make the playoffs about 65% of the time. Teams that start 4-1 make the playoffs over 90% of the time. There is a very real shot that the Cleveland Browns are about to exceed every single expectation. And they're doing it with Deshaun Watson now having three games where he's helped them come back. And Deshaun at times has looked good, at times has looked kind of iffy, but he's made huge plays when they've needed huge plays over and over and over again. He's had big third down conversions. He's had big completions. He's played enough quarterback at a quality level to help them win. It's not that they're just sitting here dragging Deshaun Watson along as they try and win games. No. He's helping them win games. I genuinely believe right now the Browns are winning games with Deshaun as their quarterback that they wouldn't be winning with Shador as their quarterback. But now what, Buck? What happens if the Browns turn around and win 9 or 10 games and go to the playoffs? And Deshaun Watson, in the last year of his contract at 30, 31 years old this season, with plenty of life left in the NFL, but also just the easiest guy in all of professional sports to root against. What happens in this moment? Do Browns fans, who have famously booed him so mercilessly, do they turn around and suddenly start cheering their quarterback? I feel for Browns fans right now that just want to watch football and they want to see a win, but they got to do it with Deshaun Watson as the quarterback, which just feels gross.
1: Yeah, I don't know what, I don't know how much they grapple with it. I'm sure some do, right? I don't. There's plenty of female football fans in the audience. Plenty of female football fans generally. Are you good with the idea of cheering for a sexual predator? That's what he is. That's what he's been, right? I'm not saying that he has to, I'm not saying that he has to be defined by that his entire life, although he should have to carry it his entire life. He should be. And frankly, I take that back. He should be defined by that. As a part of his story, you cannot talk about Deshaun Watson without talking about the reason why he's a, to put it diplomatically, a polarizing figure like Al Michaels and Kirk Herbstreit on this broadcast on Thursday Night Football. Al Michaels, and I'm paraphrasing a little bit here, but he says something to the effect of, the much maligned Deshaun Watson, if you need to know why he's much maligned, you can look it up. It's everywhere. So in that moment, do I need Al Michaels to be the one to walk me through this every time he plays in primetime? Because if they keep winning, Browns could get flexed into primetime. Browns could be featured. That's a fan base and an audience that would be interested in them. So it's one of those things where you have to look around and say, okay, what's realistic? How commonplace is it going to be? And are the majority of people just going to compartmentalize in a way that they won't think about the bad stuff with Deshaun Watson if they're winning football games? Because are they booing him because he's a sexual predator? Or are they booing him because he sucks at football? You're probably, I'm not saying it's right, but you're probably going to forgive a lot of the icky if he's a good football player. That's really the way. I'm not justifying the behavior. And I'm also not here to shame fans, okay? Fitzy is correct. I'm sure most of you just want to watch football. Don't have to care about any of this stuff. Don't want to care about any of the ancillary stuff, any of the TMZ, any of the, you know, Law and Order, any of the other stuff that comes with your football teams. But these things exist just as they exist in every other workplace. These are just more public figures than your average working individual. I've talked about this before, Fitzy. It's the most unprofessional thing I've ever said in my life. I could not cover the Browns because I don't want to see him do well professionally. Mm. I think that the victim mentality that he's carried through the whole thing shows just a complete lack of accountability around it, even as recently as when he was named the starter. And the fan base is actively feuding with him. And Rex Ryan is on television saying, you can't name that man that starter because that fan base will rebuke him. And yet he leaves the stadium to cheers because they just beat the Pittsburgh Steelers 27-24 on a 56-yard field goal. And Deshaun Watson was a big reason, big part of the reason why. They don't win that football game, obviously, without Deshaun Watson. It's a super complicated matter. I just think when presented with super complicated matters, the default of anybody, not just the sports fan, but the default of anybody is to say, well, if I just ignore the bad stuff and I can still get the feel good, are people going to make me recognize and are people going to force me to deal with the bad stuff, or are they just going to let me have the good stuff? Because I feel like more often than not, the television broadcast is just going to say, yeah, the polarizing Deshaun Watson, and move on. Not mention it on the broadcast.
0: It's hard. Look, it's always dangerous to take limited personal experience and apply that to everybody. I do know a handful of Browns fans, and a producer of my Yahoo Sports show that's every day is a massive Browns fan. The Browns fans I know are I don't want to say saddened by all of this, but they're frustrated by all this. They didn't want any part of Deshaun Watson from the outset of this. They're frustrated, but I do wonder when the tide turns. Like, I do wonder if there's a spot where all of a sudden the mindset around it changes. I wonder if there's a spot when you're watching your team, if they're 6-1 and you're hearing about this, I wonder if there's a spot where you're like, damn it, I just want to watch the Browns win and I don't want to hear about this anymore. And then all of a sudden it becomes galvanizing. I don't know. I can't pretend to know. I've said for years, I'm so thankful that the Raiders didn't trade for Deshaun Watson, because it never put me in a situation where I had to decide what to do as a fan when it's difficult to figure out what to do. I just think the part of this that none of us anticipated is Deshaun Watson's playing pretty well, and he's playing well enough to still be a starting quarterback in the NFL. We'll keep breaking it down. Plus, we'll get you caught up on the college football scoreboard. All coming up next for you. Buck and Fitz hanging out with you on Fox Sports Radio. We are Fox Sports.
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30: It's August 2023, a county government meeting in Pennsylvania's Lehigh Valley. A young woman, early 20s, steps up to the mic to speak.
31: My two-month-old son was happily drinking milk from his bottle when he quickly started choking, turned blue, and went limp. My boyfriend transported our son to the changing table as I grabbed an anti-choking device and my boyfriend began assembling it. Two pumps of the device and my son was conscious, gasping for air and coughing up milk.
30: They all went to the ER to make sure the baby was okay.
31: But upon arriving at Lehigh Valley Hospital, the diagnosis quickly became something so different.
30: One of the doctors had a theory.
31: She stated to my father and mother-in-law that we are young, first-time parents who got frustrated with our baby and violently shook him to make him stop crying, and a confession would only make things easier for us.
30: The parents were told to leave the hospital without their son, and he wouldn't come home for 7 whole months.
31: I'm a postpartum mom dealing with the grief and the trauma of my son being ripped from my arms. And I'm a mom who lost everything in less than 24 hours due to one doctor's misdiagnosis. Enough is enough.
30: And then the next person speaks. And the next one. The stories they tell form a pattern of parents walking into a Lehigh Valley hospital to get help for a child, only to leave without them. And the same doctor's name kept coming up again and again. A pediatrician.
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30: 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From Serial Productions and The New York Times, I'm Diane Neary. 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
10: At the deadline, the Dodgers made a blockbuster deal for Tigers pitcher Tarek Skubal, and he helped deliver them NLDS Game 1.
11: 3 balls, 2 strikes. Swung on and missed strike 3. That will end the inning. The 6th strikeout of the game, Tarek Skubal.
10: Dodge AM 570 Dodgers Radio Network on the call. 7 strikeouts for Skubal in that game. 4 home runs for the Dodgers as they take game 1, 5-3. Munetaka Murakami's 2-run home run helped deliver the White Sox victory in ALDS game 1 as Chicago blanked Cleveland 3-0. In the world of college football, 31-14, your final score, Ohio State Buckeyes over the Iowa Hawkeyes. Jeremiah Smith, 2 touchdowns. Current game going on right now, a close one. Tennessee just iced this game 24-14 over Auburn with a late game interception. I'm Chris Perfett.
13: Let's go get it. 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
23: 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Buck Rising and Jason Fitz.
0: Tennessee has absolutely run the ball at will, and now they're about to seal a victory over Auburn 24-14. And the more I see games like this, the more I realize inevitably I want college football playoff expansion. I don't care what any of you say. It's Buck and Fitz. He's Buck Rising. I'm Jason Fitz. Look, we started today talking about the fact that I'm dumbfounded. I'm not sure who's great. I'm not sure who's bad. Buck made a great point that much like the NFL season, it just takes a little bit of time to get your feet under you, and it takes time to understand who each football team is. And I love all of that mindset. But as I'm watching some of these games and I'm realizing just what the modern landscape of college football looks like, it just becomes more and more inevitable that a bunch of these games early in the season won't matter. It's all about getting better, right? So if it's all about getting better, what I really want are more games that do matter. And the way that we get more games that do matter between teams that we wouldn't usually see play each other with drama in football stadiums all over the country is more playoffs. Like, if there's anything that I've become more convinced of today with some of the just blasé outcomes, it's that week in and week out, Tennessee-Auburn may or may not be a good football game. You might be excited for it before it starts, but by the time

0: 12 is perfect. Stop it. Stop it. I don't want any more. These games matter anyway. What you're doing is just basically making the Gator Bowl a playoff game. Okay? That's fine. And then there's the other part of it where I'm reading the Yahoo Sports reporting on this. Yahoo and Ross Dellinger and so many other outlets that do a great job reporting on this. I read quotes like this recent article from Yahoo talking about, you know, the negotiations ongoing and if they can find, if we can get a decent TV deal. This is a quote from the Yahoo Sports article on the college football playoff creeping closer and closer and inevitably expanding to 24. It's a quote says, if we can get a decent TV deal, which they will, we are definitely going to 24. There's the reporting around it is, well, it's inevitable. They're just going to go this way. It's inevitable. It has to go this way. It's inevitable. This is the way it's going to be. Well, why is it inevitable? Nobody's giving me tangible reasons why it has to be this way other than it's a money grab. Now, if you want to say it's a money grab and have that out there into the universe, as opposed to just saying, well, it's inevitable. It's heading this way. It has to go this way. It has to keep going this way to grow. No, it's growing fine. College football's ratings are fine. It's the second most popular sport in America. Nobody, you could leave it like this for the rest of time as an on-field product. I understand the collective bargaining and all these different things that have to be addressed as far as the state of college athletics and the infrastructure of this thing that you would rather ignore just to get to your Saturdays. But don't, on the one hand, I'm not super bent out of shape about potential expansion. But on the other hand, I'm also tired of being fed the idea that it's inevitable just because people in college football in decision-making roles and really TV executives in decision-making roles say it's inevitable. No, it's not. It doesn't have to be. That's nonsense. My feeling on it is, Fitzy, if you need to slap college football playoff game on it for the purposes of fundraising for your athletic department to say we were in the playoff last year and so you should give us more money, which is how these athletic directors are pitching our marketing to their boosters. No, we were a playoff team. We need more to stay in the playoff. Give us more money. Or, no, we missed the playoffs. We need to expand the playoffs so I can be a playoff team so we can get more money. That's fine. It doesn't bother me, but I'm not a college football fan my entire life. Indiana just got good. I had no interest, none whatsoever, in my college football program before the last two seasons. And I might even argue before last year. I waited until they went to the Peach Bowl to decide, okay, you know, I'm in. And then I went to the Peach Bowl, and then I went to the national championship. All of a sudden, I'm a champion. It was beautiful. I don't care how I got there. I care that it worked. I care that my program got it right, and so many other programs screwing around getting it wrong. You know, because you've lived in Tennessee and worked in Tennessee, I'm not in Tennessee today. I'm traveling as part of my doing my job covering the Titans, so I'm in Baltimore today, but like I'm in Tennessee, so I'm around Vols fans all the time, and they're just in hell constantly because it feels like 98 is a taunt to them at this point. This is the last time they won a national championship, and I'm just looking around, and be like, "Yeah, this college football thing pretty cool. You guys should try this. It's awesome. Maybe you'll get it right someday." Whereas they're one of the most proud programs and considered a blue blood in the sport. All the different, you know, bureaucratic decisions and administrative decisions that need to make this whatever they need to make it to make as much money off of it as humanly possible, fine by me. Fine by me.
1: Well,
0: the only thing that I'm not interested in, like, turning a blind eye to is when we start to get into the point of the Save College Sports Act and all the different lobbying that's being done and Nick Saban giving word salad explanations of why this has to happen, but you shouldn't cap coaches' salaries as a part of it because that's a terrible thing to do. You can't cost the coaches more money, as if the words finally become a little more poignant when the coaches' salaries are threatened and you can hear Jimmy Sexton writing the lines for Nick Saban on television and all these hits he's doing because he's got so many different interests involved in the coaching contracts as a super agent for these guys. That's the part where I start to get, you know, that's really when you just try to feed me something that's nonsense for no other reason than you can. That's my only pushback on college football playoff expansion. And I do feel that there's a lot of it, even if I'm okay with the end result.
1: Yeah, the Save College Sports Act can kiss my ass. And, you know, the absolute terrible way that repeatedly Saban and others have covered it has been nothing short of grotesque. Even
0: just
1: his comment
0: icky.
1: about, you know, coaches should make more than players because professors make more than students, without acknowledging that in no other

0: professional sport? Do coaches across the board make more than all the players? Like, who's the face of the Raiders? Because, like, certainly if you look at how much Clint Kubiak makes, it is not more than, I don't know, Max Crosby makes. So in no other sport do we deal with that, but Nick Saban out there protecting Nick Saban and the fraternity of Nick Sabans. And I love the fact that we're just trying to limit free market for the players because we want to protect our college sports, but we don't care about what the coaches do. It's continued hypocrisy. But my thing, as somebody that does love, and by the way, I can say this loudly, my favorite sport to cover is college football.
1: Hell yeah.
0: Nothing beats college football for me, and in part because I don't have a dog in the fight. I just love the drama of every single second of it. I will remind everybody that says that it's going to make games less meaningful, blah, blah, blah, blah, blah. I will remind everybody that we live in a world where the NFL has, what, 14 playoff teams out of 32? Like, high percentages make it. Reality of it is this weekend's game between the Raiders and the Chiefs, which we're going to talk about in just a few minutes. Doesn't really matter.
1: Why are we talking about it?
0: Because the Raiders are undefeated and the Chiefs are undefeated, of course. Has nothing to do with the fact that I have, Raiders tattoo. Nothing at all to do with the fact
1: that you're wearing a Raiders hoodie right now? What kind of hoodie you got on?
0: I'm just wearing a regular black hoodie. It's not a Raiders hoodie. I might be wearing Raiders underwear. Yes, we're going to talk about it because of my fandom. Like, hey, they fit well. I'm just saying, at some level, when we talk about that game, it feels like it's the most important. It's the biggest game of the weekend, or one of the biggest games of the weekend. Doesn't really matter. Like, losing this game isn't going to be the end of the season, but you know what? We're still going to love to watch the AFC Championship game, no matter who's in it. We're still going to love to watch the playoffs. Like, today, Ohio State and Iowa, doesn't really matter. It matters because you care, and it matters because you're a fan. Like, college football is no different than any other sport at that point, but I don't think that's a bad thing. I think giving more opportunity for more playoff games, give more games that matter. There's a bunch of people in the middle of nowhere that didn't care today about Ohio State versus Iowa, but they would have cared about Ohio State, Iowa if it was a playoff game. That's just real. Casuals care more. So I think, frankly, the diehards are always going to be there, and the casuals are going to come in more for the playoffs. It's a win for everybody.
1: You should be a diehard. 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So just well search done. Fox Sports so well Radio on YouTube, and you'll see our best videos from all of our shows. Hit the thumbs up icon. Comment away. Let us know whose takes you agree with, like mine, and even those who you don't, like Fitzy's. Just search Fox Sports Radio on YouTube and subscribe today. What you're saying about college football and the state of things right now, and specifically like the Raiders and the meaning of the games, unrelated. We don't have baseball scheduled to talk about today, and very rarely do we actually stick to any kind of schedule. God help Garrett, who's trying to do his best job producing us, and we're just like, I'll show Garrett up and talk about whatever.
0: We're terrible. Garrett's great. That's a fact.
1: Garrett's like, would you like a guest? I could book somebody for you. Would you like structure for your show? And we say, no, just get out. No, just let us talk.
0: Buck doesn't even respond to the group text. Buck doesn't even respond to the group text. He just shows up.
1: I texted. What did Buck, I texted right back.
0: You're looking?
1: I completely ignored both of you. I said, yeah. I was trying to connect. Somebody pay attention to me.
0: Yeah. Buck, like, we all know about, like, passenger princesses and vacation princesses.
1: Oh, you texted me, like, three times before the show. I haven't seen that yet. Yeah.
0: Buck Rising.
1: Yes, I am okay with opening with college football, by the way.
0: Okay, thank you so much. Buck Rising is a Buck and Fitz princess. That is what he is. He just shows up and goes, go ahead. You were making a point, though.
1: My point, unrelated to our current lane of dialogue, it has the appearance of mattering, right? What you just described, this week four upcoming game between the Chiefs and the Raiders, because the inventory is just so much smaller. We don't have baseball scheduled to talk about today. At some point we'll talk about the baseball playoffs. Chris is keeping us updated on the scores and things like that. Once we get into larger picture stuff, further into the various series, We'll hone in a little more on baseball. But, like, this first round of the baseball playoffs, I'm so conditioned to small inventory, greater stakes. Week five of the college football season means infinitely more to me than the first round of the baseball playoffs, because there are so many fewer college football weeks than there are even, first round of the baseball playoff games. And even in a way where I feel like red zone has completely warped the way in which we all watch sports, where you've got triple headers to start the NBA season, triple headers to start the NHL season. You've got a full day of baseball today and a full, and many, this past week, many days of like full-on baseball broadcast, basically from 1 p.m. Eastern on. But because it's not all happening at once, and I don't have eight games in the same window, and they're all being flashed highlights to me across red zone at the same time, like I almost don't feel it. I don't feel the impact, the importance of it as much as I do during a random week three in the NFL, just because I'm being shown all the most meaningful things, and they're all happening at the same time, and I don't have to care about the 2 minutes between every play that it takes for these teams to actually, you know, break a huddle, get into a formation, call out whatever the defense is doing, and run a play where you're actually only getting 11 minutes of real action during an NFL football game. It's been talked about a million times. Inventory in baseball and basketball and hockey versus football, and how there's just never really going to be any competition, and trying to create more meaning, and how much more meaning there is when you only have 17 weeks or 12 weeks, whichever sample size you're going to look at. But it has to drive baseball fans crazy because we're talking about week four, Raiders, Chiefs, with huge meaning when there's baseball playoffs going on. We're like, yeah, we'll get it to it in a couple weeks.
0: That's because the Dodgers are inevitable, by the way. They beat the Braves 5-3. There's some baseball talk for you. I'm Buck and Fitz. He's Buck Rising up, Jason Fitz. Speaking of week four juggernaut matchups, the single greatest NFL game in the history of the league, this Sunday, Raiders Chiefs. We'll tell you about it next on Buck and Fitz.
2: Here we go. 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